0: elected in making hiring decisions. Andrea Hsu, NPR News.
1: U.S. health officials have declared the largest cyclospora food poisoning outbreak in the country's history over. The FDA says that all recalled iceberg lettuce linked to the outbreak is off the market. It affected 21 states, with Michigan hit hardest. Cyclospora spreads seasonally. Nearly 20,000 cases were reported this year. The parasite spreads through human feces, but the exact contamination source remains unclear. It's NPR.
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5: 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I'm Grace Dorfler, and this is your local news on The Local View. Activist investor Oasis Management has nominated four people to Vail Resorts Board in an apparent effort to influence the Mountain Resort Company. KPCW's Christine Weller reports one is Park City's Peekaboo Street.
6: Two-time Olympian and Parkite Peekaboo Street has been nominated by Vail Resorts shareholder Oasis Management for a seat on the resort company's board. Vail announced Friday that she is one of four board recommendations from the hedge fund management firm. The others are former Disney CEO Robert Chapek of Florida, Florida-based financier M. Ashton Hudson, and Utah venture capitalist Bryce Roberts. Gregory Sievert Meyer of Florida nominated himself. Oasis owns about 6.5% of Vail stock, according to its most recent Securities and Exchange Commission, or SEC, filings. It's a significant portion of shares, which requires filing a beneficial ownership report, known as a Schedule 13D or 13G, with the SEC. Former Agency Enforcement Division Associate Director Bill Baker told KPCW's Mountain Money in July. Oasis's plan to stack the nine-member board appears to be part of an effort to influence Vail. The move comes months after rumors surfaced that Oasis was weighing a proxy fight.
7: If you want to engage in a proxy fight, you try and replace the existing directors with directors who are more sympathetic to your point of view.
6: Still, Baker told KPCW Friday, Oasis's goals are unclear. Christine Weller, KPCW News.
5: In Wasatch County, where home prices are the second highest in the state, leaders are revisiting their approach to affordable housing projects. For over 25 years, the county has had a housing authority. Councilmember Kendall Crittenden thinks it's time to revisit the structure of the housing board.
8: We need to have a professional director, somebody who knows affordable housing, can go out and can help us put together projects.
5: At a county council meeting September 2nd, leaders discussed budgeting $200,000 to $300,000 to hire two full-time housing experts. Crittenden says the homes under construction in Wasatch County don't match what the community can afford.
8: We don't have a housing crisis. We have an affordability crisis. Our developers aren't building affordable-sized homes, and that's the problem.
5: No decisions were made. The council will continue the conversation at a future meeting. The council will also discuss development in the Jordan L. Basin in October. Councilmember Eric Rowland has said the completed Deer Valley East Village will require about 6,000 workers and workforce housing to support them. And the U.S. marked the 25th anniversary of 9/11 today. KPCW's Christine Weller reports, while the World Trade Center attacks may seem far away in time and location, they remain close to home for some Parkites.
6: As an honor guard lowered the U.S. flag to half staff outside the Park City Police Station Friday morning, a police lieutenant sang the national anthem. It was the start of a ceremony honoring the nearly 3,000 people who lost their lives on the September 11th, 2001 terrorist attack in New York City. Park City Police, Park City Fire, North Summit Fire, and Summit County Sheriff's officers, along with local elected officials, shared poignant stories of what they remember and who they lost. Park City Councilmember Bill Sirocco was at work on Madison Avenue in Manhattan the morning of 9/11. At 8:48 a.m., he was on the phone with a friend who worked in the World Trade Center's North Building. Known as Tower 1, it was the first to be struck by the plane.
9: There were images of the World Trade Center number 1 on TV with an enormous gash in the side and thick black acrid smoke pouring out. And it was at that moment that I knew that my friend was not going to make it out.
6: Park City resident Scott Zink spent days searching for survivors. A New York City Police Department officer at the time, Zink was just about to go home after a night shift when the first tower was hit.
10: You got up, dusted yourself off, and went back in because we were okay and we needed to save people. The frustrating part is we really didn't get to.
6: In the weeks and months afterward, Zink started talking about the experience as part of mandatory therapy and hasn't stopped since. Now, 25 years later, Zink said talking about what happened is therapeutic. He says the best advice he's received is to just continue to live your life. Christine Weller, KPCW News.
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3: And the time now is 10 after 6 on this Friday, September 11th. Thank you for tuning in to KPCW Park City. Let's get a check of your weather, then we'll check the roadways, and we'll bring you more tunes before Kat Rizdahl comes in with Marketplace. It's 84 degrees right now in the Heber Valley, right outside the studios of KPCW. 76 is where we are. We've got mostly clear skies with a low around 54 overnight. Saturday, mostly sunny with a high near 82 degrees, partly cloudy with a low around 58 for Saturday evening. Sunday does bring us a bit of a chance of some showers in the afternoon, but only a 20% chance. It looks like mostly sunny skies with a high near 76. They are calling for gusts of wind on Sunday, though, up to about 32 miles an hour. And it sounds like that's going to start on Saturday evening. So gusty on Saturday evening into Sunday. And then Sunday night, mostly clear with the low around 45 degrees. And that rounds out your weekend. And our roadways look clear right now, which is great news. Nothing seems to be too backed up at this point, or anything alarming or an incident to report, which is all good news. Just a little bit of congestion there in that flyover if you're going from 40 to 80. Otherwise, it's all looking good. All right, let's get to our Fresh Track Friday. Here we go.
12: 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It's time for new music. It's time for your Friday Fresh Track this hour. I'm Christy Dillaway, bringing you a new song from Ghost Towns. Ghost Towns describe their music as country rock with heavy blues influences. This 7-piece band from Pittsburgh just put out their latest album, Justified, which is where I found this song. This is After You, and it's brand new from Ghost Towns.

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1: And it's 6:15. It's ready for me to go. I'm ready to go. I don't know what the words are anymore. It's probably time I left. But I hope you do have a good September 11th, 2026. I do. It is football night tonight. So Marketplace is going to hit a little bit earlier this morning or this evening. And then Ray LaMontagne and Simply Red are going to take you into it. Gosh, it has been a week, you guys. I really hope you have a great weekend, and I am going to get some rest. I promise. I'm going to get some coffee, and I'm going to be back here on Monday for our pledge drive, and I hope you'll join me. September 14th kicks it off. It is our 2026 summer pledge drive. We have a blast, and we appreciate all of you taking part in it. All right. Have a great weekend. I'll see you later. Here's Ray LaMontagne.

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0: August. We went from prices increasing by just 0.1% in July to 0.4% increase in August. And even if you take gas and food out of the picture, prices still increased more quickly in August. And now the Federal Reserve has to figure out what it's gonna do about it. So let's get into that and the week's other news with Sudeep Reddy, who's at MS Now, and Kate Davidson, who's at Bloomberg. Hello.
1: Hi, Sabrina.
2: Hi. Hello.
0: So I want to just read you this comment from an inflation analyst I follow, Omer Sharif. He says, for the Fed, it is time to put up or shut up. You cannot give a speech like you did at Jackson Hole and not support a rate hike at the next meeting. You will either have to back up those words or end up as the boy who cried wolf. Kate, thoughts?
2: Yeah, we put that one high up in our story for sure about the implications for the Fed. I think it's right. It's pretty succinct. I mean, so what did we hear from Kevin Warsh in Jackson Hole? He gave a much more, decisive speech. Traders, investors were really looking for him to go a little bit further, not just saying, yeah, we're going to rein in inflation, we're going to get it under control, but really to make clear that they're willing to raise rates. And so he did that. He essentially said that the Fed would have work to do if it couldn't be confident that underlying inflation was moving toward the Fed's goal of 2%. And he also said at sufficient speed. So in other words, they're not going to wait around a long time. They want to see it improving quickly. And so you certainly did not see that in any of the inflation data this week. The Fed is going to meet for 2 days next week, and they have a decision to make. And so I think we heard from a lot of economists today, and certainly the market reaction seemed to agree that it will be difficult to justify holding rates steady next week based on what we've heard from Warsh and others, that if inflation doesn't get better, they have to raise rates.
0: Mm-hmm. If a lot of the inflation that we are seeing is either directly from gas and diesel prices or indirectly in the sectors that use gas or diesel or fuel, what can raising interest rates do about that kind of inflation, Sudeep?
1: You know, we're in this very strange moment where inflation is obviously elevated. It's been elevated for many years. It is becoming a credibility problem for the Fed and a credibility problem in markets. There are plenty of investors in the bond market who are wondering whether the Fed is ever going to take action against inflation. So there's a credibility issue at stake here. And I think one reason we saw some surprising market reaction right out of the CPI report this morning, even though we knew it was going to lead to a Fed rate hike, was at least there is some certainty here. The bond traders are just like us. They want to know what's going to happen next. They want to feel comforted that somebody actually has their hands firmly on the steering wheel. And so there's something to be said there. Obviously, the fact that so much of this is coming due to energy is the core of the argument on the other side. That's certainly what Scott Bessent, the Treasury Secretary, is making, and what lots of people in the Trump administration want to make. That just like, wait this out. Don't overreact. You're going to constrain demand across the economy. But there's no sign that higher interest rates are actually really holding back the economy at large. Obviously, certain sectors will get hit by it.
0: Yeah. You mentioned bond yields. They have been rising, which translation into plain English is, you know, investors are a little more anxious, whether it's about inflation or government's borrowing too much. And we care because bond yields affect the cost of borrowing for the government and for everybody else. How concerned are you about the bond market?
2: Well, I can take that one, Sabri. I mean, I think that there certainly is a lot of angst. And I mean, as journalists who follow this, we're keeping a very close eye on it. A big part of the conversation now is whether the 10-year yield, which does affect and filter through to a lot of consumer borrowing costs, could that hit 5%? It's not that 5% in and of itself is significant, but it's an important psychological threshold that I think would just add to the worries here. And I think ultimately, when we think about what can be done about this, what can the government do about it? Scott Bessent, the Treasury Secretary, has been trying to intervene and keep a lid on things, but he really has limited influence over the kinds of things that are driving up yields right now, which are really, as you, some of the things you mentioned, inflation and the government's growing debt load. So we've heard him talk about this idea that they're going to release some kind of fiscal consolidation plan, and I think the hope was that by talking about that, signaling that, he would offer some reassurance to investors. But then we heard his boss, Donald Trump, come out this week and say, actually, if you vote for Republicans in the midterm election, we'll send $5,000 checks to everybody. So, this is a plan that would cost well over $1 trillion. Investors are not really buying it. They're kind of seeing through this, and I think that they are they're not convinced that there is some big plan in the works to rein in debt costs. So until you can really address those underlying factors, yields are going to continue to be a problem, and then of course the war in Iran as well, pushing up oil prices or putting pressure on that.
0: Yeah. Okay. I have a question about this, the buying back bonds thing that the Treasury's been doing. The Treasury's buying back bonds to try and maybe bring down yields, aka interest rates. Meanwhile, the Fed is poised to maybe raise them. Is it just me, or is that not crazy that one part of the government is trying to lower rates while the other is trying to maybe raise them?
1: I think what we're going to see here is really just a lot of a debate within markets about whether Treasury can accomplish anything in what it's doing. The idea of a Treasury buyback in such a huge market like this, when you've got $40 trillion in debt and $2 trillion in deficits, raises a lot of questions. And the staying power here raises lots of questions as well. The Fed is obviously the big player in all of this. And when the Fed decides that it wants to do something, then markets will pay attention. And until that happens, and unless that happens, you're going to see probably a little bit of noise there moving in the direction of some type of intervention. But it's hard for anybody in the markets to take it all that seriously until the Fed really gets involved and makes its intentions known. So that's the one to watch, and we'll be able to watch it next week.
0: Sudeep Reddy at MS Now and Kate Davidson at Bloomberg, thank you guys so much. Hope you have a great weekend.
1: Thanks.
2: Thank you.
0: Wall Street today, pretty chipper. We'll have the details when we do the numbers.

0: So, inflation. It's high and we don't like it. The only way for a regular person to stay ahead of it is, unfortunately, to make more money. And surprise, the Labor Department says wage gains did not keep up with inflation over the past 12 months. So if you take inflation into account, the average American's real hourly earnings actually went down by 0.3% over the past year. On the bright side, we are still spending, because we have to, which is good for the economy. So at least there's that. Marketplace's Nancy Marshall Genzer reports on how consumers are managing to do this.
1: Real hourly pay has been on a downward trend for a while. Breon Williams is chief economist at Groundwork Collaborative, a progressive think tank.
2: So you have real hourly pay that's either been flat or falling. At this point, about 5 straight months now, from April through now.
1: Some consumers are trying to make up for that by showing up more at work. The Labor Department says the average work week increased 0.6% in the 12 months leading up to August. Williams says if the extra hours on the job aren't enough, workers have to dip into their savings to get by. He says at the beginning of last year, the savings rate was around 5%.
2: We're now at 3%.
1: More and more 20-somethings are trying to save by living with mom and dad, says Sarah Estep, an economist at the Center for American Progress.
3: That number reached nearly 50% this year.
1: Estep is also worried about apps that offer cash advances, kind of like payday loans, and the possible fees and fines on these apps.
3: And it's not really clear up front whether or not, if you're late on the payment, how that's going to affect you.
1: Estep says consumers of all ages are borrowing more to get by, using buy now, pay later or credit cards. Aditya Bhave heads U.S. economics at B of A Global Research. He's been watching credit card payments that are 90 days late or more.
4: This number has been generally trending up since late 2022, so for about 4 years now.
1: But Bhave thinks delinquencies have reached their peak and will now stay steady or even fall. He thinks consumers will be okay. They're incredibly resilient, he says. Still, he has his eye on gas prices. If they edge up toward $5 a gallon, he'll be more concerned. I'm Nancy Marshall Genzer for Marketplace.

0: So on the one hand, like Nancy was just talking about, we are all out here just trying to break even between our pay and inflation. But some Americans are trying to break even with each other. And I am talking about the wage gap between men and women. It has been widening since 2023. We'll get the latest numbers on that next week. As Marketplace's Justin Ho reports, the widening wage gap is making the economy less productive than it could be.
1: The big problem with the gender wage gap, it discourages some women from even being in the labor force.
2: If I'm a woman looking out to the marketplace to find a job, I already know that I'm starting from a lower level.
1: Nicole Servi is an economist with Wells Fargo. She says anyone who wants to enter the workforce has to know they'll earn enough money to make it worth working, enough to pay for childcare or elder care.
2: And because we have this gender pay gap already in existence, for a lot of women, if they go out to the market and find a job, they're not even going to earn enough to cover some of those unpaid responsibilities that they have.
1: So some women decide that getting a job just isn't worth it. That means there is a lot of untapped potential out there. Servi says from the perspective of an employer, that's untapped productivity, skilled workers who could be boosting output, but aren't.
2: And so if you, let's say, can't get a really skilled engineer to help push the frontier, let's say, of something that you're building, then that's just going to slow down your output production in the longer run.
1: The gender pay gap also has an outsized impact on those care industries I mentioned a few seconds ago.
3: And one thing we know about the care workforce, it is predominantly female.
1: That's Chloe Gibbs, a senior economist at the W.E. Upjohn Institute for Employment Research. She says care work, surprise, surprise, also tends to be underpaid. And as a result, the care industry sees a lot of churn as workers find better paying jobs or drop out of the workforce.
3: And that undermines the stability of the care provided because you have this sort of constant turnover that is particularly pronounced. And we would expect that in a low wage industry.
1: Problem is, care work is infrastructure that supports the entire economy, because it allows people to go to work and be productive. So when the care industry is unstable because it can't find workers,
3: that kind of undermines everyone else's ability to work, parents' ability to work who have young children. They really rely on the stability of their childcare arrangements.
1: And when parents can't find that stability, mothers are more likely than fathers to drop out of the labor force.
3: Essentially, that is lost value from the skills and the talents that that worker would bring to the labor market.
1: The gender pay gap also has an impact on workers' kids.
4: Essentially, it lowers investments in children and therefore long-run productivity growth.
1: That's Stephanie Seguino, an economics professor at the University of Vermont. She says women tend to spend a much higher percentage of their income on their kids. So when women earn less than men, children get fewer resources.
4: It could be enrichment activities for their health care, for stable housing, all things that affect children's cognitive development, their creativity, and their innovativeness in the long run.
1: That means underpaying women, Seguino says, limits economic growth for generations. I'm Justin Ho for Marketplace.

0: Coming up.
1: We can't just find 1,000 acres of farmland.
0: Well, you'd think they'd be easy to spot, right? But first, let's do the numbers. The Dow Jones Industrial Average shot up 509 points, that's 1%, to finish at 52,573. The NASDAQ lifted 1%. The S&P 500 rose 0.9%. With average diesel prices passing $6 a gallon, let's check in with some companies involved with electric freight vehicles. Swedish company Enride, which provides autonomous electric trucks and services for human-driven electric trucks, slowed down 8.5%. Hylion Holdings, which makes electrified powertrains, sped up 2.1%. Bonds fell. The yield on the 10-year T-note rose to 4.97%, almost 5. 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

0: getting paid a lot of money for the time. I basically did nothing but work. So at the end of that time, I basically kind of looked at it and said, you know, there's a lot more to life than this. You know, I've made good money up to this point. I don't have to work right now if I don't want to. So I decided now is a good time to take a break. And having taken that break, a few years passed, and I'm like, you know, I still kind of like this, and just decided not to go back. That first year, I didn't do a whole lot of anything. It took me a good year of just kind of laying around and doing nothing to realize that, okay, maybe I want to do a little something. I started working with various volunteer things, just one-off type things. And then a couple years later, it was 2016, I believe, when I found the Refugee Education Center in West Michigan. So I became their IT guy for a while, where I did all their like computers and printers and stuff. Eventually, they got big enough that they needed a real IT guy, and so they hired someone, which is great with me because that means I don't have to do it. And now I just help out with the tutoring and that kind of stuff. I've made a lot of life choices that don't involve spending a lot of money. So I live in a small place. I don't have fancy cars. I'm not married. I don't have kids. So that's why I was able to invest and get to the point where I'm fairly comfortable. I mean, I live on probably around $20,000 a year, and that doesn't really impact my investments that much. My primary identity at this point is church and friends and family. Well, I should say church and volunteer work. I mean, those two things kind of go together for me. I don't feel like adrift without a job. You know, I've heard people say, they're like, oh, well, if I retired, I don't know what I'd do with myself. I have a hard time believing anybody who says, oh, if I didn't have my job, I wouldn't feel right. Well, that means you're not looking hard enough. There's something else out there for you.
1: Skip Franklin, living the dream, retired south of Grand Rapids, Michigan. If you have quit your 9-to-5, maybe to take a break, doesn't have to be retirement, or to do something else, you can tell us about it, marketplace.org/clockedout.

0: The U.S. has a housing shortage. We know that. The country needs millions more homes by some estimates. And yet, the pace of home building has been slowing down. Take your pick of reasons: high mortgage rates, labor shortages, general anxiety. The number of new homes breaking ground so far this year is down about 2% compared to the same period last year, according to the Census Bureau. Every region of the country has seen a slowdown except one, the Northeast. There, housing starts are up 12%, Marketplace's Henry Epp reports.
1: Eventually, there will be 32 homes nestled into the new Dogwood Circle development in Milton, Vermont. But right now, it's a work in progress. 7 homes are finished. The owners are already living in them. 3 more are under construction. Workers are screwing in drywall. The rest of the lots are still patches of dirt. But that'll change soon, says developer Colin Frisbee of Sterling Homes, standing in the basement of one of the under construction units.
2: We're going to begin digging tomorrow a duplex next door to this.
1: The new neighborhood is a short walk to the town's rec field and library, and by New England standards, it's a fairly dense development, 32 units on 6 acres.
2: And the more homes we can fit on a piece of land, the more we're able to divide out all those costs, the land costs, the infrastructure costs, the development costs, the permitting costs.
1: Lowering prices for buyers. Still, the cheapest home here, half a duplex, will set you back $480,000. That's actually a good bit below the median sale price in Vermont. And units are selling, Frisbee says. But despite a persistent housing shortage in the state, his business is kind of just chugging along.
2: It's a reasonable, rational market at the moment. And that's a good thing. Markets tend to ebb and flow. We're closer to an ebb.
1: But it's staying afloat thanks in part to the region's demographics, says Robert Dietz, chief economist with the National Association of Home Builders.
3: Who has benefited from the run-up in not just home prices, but stock prices? Well, it's older households.
1: And there are a lot of those in the Northeast, he says.
3: And so it's those households that have seen

0: an increase in their net worth that have relatively greater spending power for the housing market.
1: Which is pushing up demand for new homes. And that's helping the Northeast look a bit better than the rest of the country, says Paul Willen, an economist at the Federal Reserve Bank of Boston.
2: You're basically seeing us doing okay relative to where we were a few years ago, whereas I think in other parts of the country, they've seen a big fall off.
1: Coming out of the pandemic, home building boomed across the South and West. But as borrowing rates for builders and buyers rose, that boom came to a halt. Meanwhile, says Willen,
2: we didn't see that construction boom in New England and in the Northeast. So in a sense, I guess you could say we're playing catch up.
1: That catch up is slow going for a few reasons. Borrowing rates, for one, and particularly high construction costs in the Northeast, Willen says. Plus, compared to other regions, there's just not as much space up here.
2: We can't just find 1,000 acres of farmland and just go in and, dig sewer lines and build streets and build hundreds of new homes.
1: And even smaller developments like Dogwood Circle face another headwind that developers say make building in the Northeast especially hard, state and local permitting processes. Developer Colin Frisbee says it took 2.5 years to get permits for his new neighborhood, and that was a lightning speed compared to some other projects he has in the works.
3: The conservative approach to how some of these regulations are being interpreted make it much more difficult to provide that housing that is more affordable to more people.
1: Frisbee cites, for example, local rules around setbacks that make it harder to build at the density required to keep prices in check. For Julie Maslach, the increased density at Dogwood Circle came with trade-offs. She bought one of the new homes here after living for years on a large rural lot in a nearby town. There's not nearly as much space to garden, and for now she's surrounded by construction, but
4: I also thought about things as I age, what if I can't drive? I could walk to the library, I could walk to the rec fields, I could walk to trails, dog park, get my food, all of that.
1: And she's planning to spruce up her new yard.
4: I put in flowers, I'm going to put in a fence, and then I'll build a little paradise in the backyard.
1: And watch as the rest of the neighborhood builds up around her. In Milton, Vermont, I'm Henry App for Marketplace.

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1: This final note on the way out today, I was going to say something about how Campbell's, McCormick, and other food makers are warning there are sharp price hikes coming. But you know what? I have had just about enough of inflation for today. So instead, libraries. Ohio, Utah, and Washington lead the country in the number of public library checkouts per person, 11 per person in 2024, almost double the national average. This is via Axios. U.S. public library checkouts are recovering from a pandemic-era drop, in part thanks to a boom in digital borrowing. Our theme music was composed by BJ Lederman. Marketplace's executive producer is Nancy Fargali. Joanne Griffith is the chief content officer. Neil Scarborough is the vice president and general manager. And I'm Sabri Benishore. Have a great weekend. We'll be back on Monday.

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0: 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I'm Bill Skinner here. Welcome you to KPCW's coverage of Park City Miners High School football. Last week, the Miners finally got in the win column for the first time this season with a Region 8 victory over Mountain View. And tonight, they look to continue their winning ways against another Region 8 opponent in Salem Hills. We actually have a real honest-to-goodness home game tonight, so let's go ahead and get you out to Dozier Field, where Pete Gilwald and Matt Strader are on the call.
1: Hey, welcome to ever-improving Dozier Field, as Scott Chester has been calling it all night. You know, as...
2: It's a construction zone. Stay on the concrete. It's beautiful out here, though, Pete. It is going to be, when it is finished, this place is going to be unbelievable. It really is. And the fact that the admin and the construction staff and everybody were able to get this together, put this together for us to have this home game is pretty impressive, because I was out here earlier in the week, and I was like, there's no way. But they did a great job. We've got a great crowd. The sun's going down. It's a beautiful night here, Pete.
1: Yeah, it is, you know, and It's exciting. Miners come off of a big win last week, their first win of the season over Mountain View. And so, you know, we're back into region play with Salem Hills coming to town. Last year we went down there and we got the win down in Salem Hills last year, 30-17. So, you know, I look back through the records and I only see us playing Salem Hills one other time back in 2018.
2: Yeah, I think that was back when we were in, I think we used to, well, yeah, because the football regions always switched. Like, we were regions with them in baseball and other sports, but not in football. So I think you're right. But you're right. Last year's game, we were down at that game, and I remember it like it was yesterday. Josh Hofer really took over the game, and he's going to need to do that tonight. He led the team last year against against Salem Hills with his legs and with his arm. So and both these teams come in pretty similar, Pete. Salem Hills quarterback is similar to Hofer. He throws the ball. He throws it more than Hofer, but he also can scramble, and he's their leading rusher, one of their leading rushers on their team as well. So, you know, it's going to be the Josh Hofer and then the quarterback for Salem.
1: Hollingshead.
2: Yeah, he did not. He's a senior, but he did not play varsity last year. So it's going to be a great game. This team is very well coached. They've had the same coach in place for 4 or 5 years, and they're going to give the Miners a test for sure.
1: Well, you know, there's a certain level of excitement being in a new stadium. You know, we've been looking forward to this and watching the construction as we drive by every day. And so, you know, it's just very cool to be back in your own home stadium. So we're going to have a playing of the national anthem.
2: We're actually going to do, they're going to do a September 11th moment of silence here in a sec. We're going to go silent. There's a big sign on the scoreboard, never forget. Today is September 11th, 25th anniversary of the tragic events back 25 years ago. So good job for the Miners putting that together, that moment of silence together. Now we'll have the national anthem.

0: Well, the first thing you notice that needs to go up is a flagpole.
1: So there's a flagpole there.
0: Okay, there's just no flag on
1: it. Just the flags on it, just half staff. Staff for the September 11th.
0: Well, there's no wind here tonight. It's a beautiful night for football. The aspens are just starting to turn. So we're looking forward to a great game. You know, the Miners come in 1-3. The Salem comes in 2-2. You know, the points for and points against, pretty much embellic of what we've seen so far for the Miners. You know, like Salem Hill comes in scoring 28 points a game, giving up 22. We score 13 points a game and give up 27. But, again, if you look at who we've been playing, you know, Ridgeline, the Morgans, you know.
1: If there's anything that you can compare against both these teams, there's really no there's no common opponent that we've played. However, our preseason schedule definitely looked like a little tougher than Salem's preseason schedule. I don't know if that means anything or not, but we'll see. You know, the Miners do come in. They were struggling offensively, Pete, until last week. You know, we've only scored 52 points on the season, and 33 of those were last week against Mountain View. So hopefully we can keep that momentum moving forward.
0: You know, we're doing better than East.
1: Yeah,
0: East hasn't scored a point yet. So the Miners are going to receive the opening kickoff. It's
1: looks like there's a flag on the play, so it's going to come back.
0: How can there be?
1: It's right on the where the Salem Hills kick, so
0: somebody
1: maybe
0: offside.
1: Maybe it's lined up offside. So they'll move it back 5 yards, and they'll re-kick. So Miners should get great field position, because even on that kick, the Miners fielded it at about the 10-yard line. So we'll see if we get a good run back here, Pete.
0: So back deep for the Miners, you have Maddox Black and... Yeah, what's our injury up there? Do we have Ethan back?
1: Yes, we do not have Ethan. So I talked to Coach Cunningham this morning, and he gave me an update on a couple of the players. So we do have Declan McCluskey is back. He missed a couple games. He's an offensive line, defensive line, but he will be on a snap count today, probably mostly anchoring that offensive line.
0: Any word on Brogan Price?
1: Brogan Price is still out. But making improvements, and Ethan Cunningham is out for tonight as well. But Coach told me that both those guys are steadily improving each week, and they hope to have them back soon. They don't really have a timeline yet.
0: Because Brogan had 2 touchdown catches against Salem Hills last year, so he was a big part of that game. So the kicker was able to line drive one through the end zone. So the Miners will take over 1st and 10 from their own 20-yard line. Again, with Josh Hofer coming in, black uniforms, black helmet, black pants, red numerals. He's under center. Gonzalez Rodriguez goes in motion. He gets the pitch. He's going to pick up about 3.5 yards on first down. So, again, positive yardage. And, again, just trying to string that defense out a little bit.
1: Yeah, this will be a great great test to see what the Miners can do offensively, if they can build off that momentum from last week, Pete. And if they can just move the chains and see if they can sustain a drive here. But you're right, a good 3 yards on first down, we'll take that.
0: So Salem Hills comes in with the white jersey, purple pants, purple helmet, purple numbers. Hofer again under center. Rodriguez goes in motion, fakes the handoff, going to go straight up the middle to McCurdy. He's going to lose a yard on the play as he tried to go off right guard and didn't get there. McCurdy had, 120 yards rushing last week?
1: Yeah, McCurdy did a great job rushing the ball. He's one of their leading rushers as well. So once Ethan Cunningham went down after game one, you know, it's been a steady running game with Hofer as well as Reed McCurdy. So, but that one was definitely blown up. The offensive line, defensive line number 55 for Salem came untouched there and got him for we're going to give him about a yard loss.
0: So it's 3rd down and 8. Hofer rolling out. He's got a completion at number 15. He's over the 30, stretches out to about the 39-yard line. That's number 15 for the Miners with the catch. That's
1: Brett Hughes, number 15. So great job. You're right. He was wide open, Pete. They pick up the first down. So it was a great play design there. No one picked him up, and he was wide open. Hofer hit him right on the numbers and picked up that first down.
0: So I misspoke. That was number 4. Gonzalez is the guy that keeps going in motion.
1: Xavi Gonzalez, Xavi. Number 4.
0: So it's 1st and 10 at the 40-yard line. The game just starting. No score. 10 minutes to go here in the first quarter. Hand off again to the tailback. Looking for a crease. He's going to pick up about 4, close to 5 yards on the carry. That's McCurdy.
1: Yeah, that's McCurdy just right off a tackle, doing a great job following his blocks. The offensive line on the right side did an amazing job there with that block, and McCurdy just went right behind him, big number 70, picked up 4 yards on first down.
0: So we got a great crowd here tonight. I mean, the bleachers are filling up fast, and people are still filtering in. We got 3 food trucks going, and it's, you know, for, like you said, early in the week, you weren't too sure, but here we are. So second down, and we'll call it six. Hofer back in the pistol. Gonzalez moving. It's an inside pitch to Hamish. Hamish is going around the corner, gets around the end. He's got a first down. He gets bumped out of bounds at the 45-yard line inside Salem Hills territory. Just a beautiful little inside pitch.
1: Well, yeah, and Hamish used his speed to get around the end there, and then he got picked up a great block by number 5, Asher Saltzman, with a great block to free him to pick up that first down. So great play design and even better execution by both Hamish and the receiver number 5 with that great block.
0: So they spot the ball back at the 46-yard line, where it'll be first and 10 for the Miners. Again, 9:18 to go here in the first quarter. If you're just tuning in, this is the first offensive drive for the Miners here today at new and improving Dozier
1: and improving
0: field.
1: I like that, the new and improving. It's not improved yet, but it is improving. We like that.
0: It's getting better every day. McCurdy on the pitch, trying to find some room, cuts it back inside, gets to about the 40-yard line. So that'll be about a 6-yard gain on first down. And you like it, you know, when it's second and 4, third and 2.
1: Yeah, if you can pick up 3, 4, 5 yards on first down, that makes play calling easier. It makes it definitely more manageable, and I like what Reed McCurdy did there. He just followed his blockers again. His vision on that play, too, was incredible, Pete. He saw that the right side was – he wasn't going to get to the outside, so he cut back to the inside, picked up an extra couple yards.
0: So one receiver goes in motion. He gets the handoff. He's trying to come around. That's Pat. That's Pate coming around the corner, and he's going to fall forward to the 39, but there's a couple of yellow hankies out on the field, so we'll see what the penalty is.
1: Yeah, this looks like it's going to be a hold against the Miners right in that same area there where that freed him to the outside, but Sully Pate did a great job.
0: You know, the
1: it is going to be a legal blindside block. They're going to call that against the Miners. So that's a 15-yarder, Pete. So the Miners are driving, and then that's one thing that Coach G told me today when I talked to him, is like, you know, self-inflicted wounds. You know, last week they had some penalties, some big key penalties that hurt, and you know, they need to play clean football. That's one thing that he really stressed when I talked to him, is play clean football. And when you get a drive right there, the Miners are moving, and then they get 15 yards knocked back.
0: So it's second down and 18 for the Miners, all the way back at their own 46-yard line. Gonzalez is in motion, and there's another flag. So what? Yeah, because what I was reading was it's the pre-snap and post-snap penalties that drive the coaches nuts the most, because during a play, you know, stuff happens.
1: Yep, and here's one of those pre-snap penalties right here, Pete. It's illegal formation, 12 men on the field, so that's going to be another 5 yards. So after the Miners picked up, you know, 30, 40 yards on the drive, now they've just moved back 20 of those on penalties.
0: So they're going to march it back to the 41-yard line.
1: So that's going to bring up second and long. The scoreboard saying second and 18.
0: Well, it was second and 18 a while ago. Now it's second and 23. They got to get all the way down to the 36-yard line of Salem Hills. Hofer goes in under center. Two receivers split on the far side. Gonzalez in motion. He fakes the pitch. Hofer looking to throw. Gets flushed out of the pocket. Gets tackled from behind by one of the offensive linemen. He's going to lose another yard, maybe two. He was trying to scramble and just nowhere to go.
1: Yeah, great coverage by Salem Hills. That's what we call a covered sack downfield. Hofer really had nowhere to go. Tried to tuck it up the middle and run, but defensive lineman number 54, you know, just was right on his tail and dragged him to the ground, like you said, for about a 2-yard loss. So, a promising drive, now going the other way.
0: You know what's weird about being here right now is that usually we're hiding in the press box,
1: and now we're right in the middle of everybody.
0: Everybody can see what we're doing.
1: Yep.
0: Hofer back to scramble. He's going to take off up the middle. He's got him. He's at the 40, and he's just going to get tackled by the 42. Not a much of a gain. Maybe picked up 3 yards on the carry. But
1: yeah, that's a called keeper, a called quarterback keeper, just to try and pick up some manageable yards. I don't think they were necessarily looking for a first down play there, but it's going to bring up fourth down. But number four, that's Peyton Higginson. He's their number one, their all-everything guy. He's committed. I know Coach G was telling me he's committed to a big school, but he couldn't remember where. But he is one of their receivers and free safeties, is also back right now receiving this punt.
0: So Kern back to do the punting. Back standing at about his own 15-yard line as the Skyhawks return guy. It's going to hit the turf. Takes a little bit of a Park City bounce into the 19-yard line. So that's where Salem Hills will take over first and 10 on their first offensive position. And what was such a promising opening drive, you know, just gets sidetracked by a big penalty.
1: Yeah, two penalties. One 15-yard penalty, and then a pre-snap 5-yard penalty, and then a sack. So you're right, but I like what they did. The play calling was great there on that first drive. They were moving the ball. They had a good mix of run plays and a few pass plays in there. So we'll see if they can keep that momentum. Now it's up to the defense turn. The defense has been great all season, and we'll see if they can contain this quarterback number two for Salem Hills.
0: Hollingshead.
1: That's Hollingshead. He likes to scramble. They will throw the ball about 70% of the time. He's already thrown for over 1,000 yards on the season in four games.
0: Yeah, he's got Reggie Smith is in the backfield with him. He's under a lot of pressure. He's scrambling for his life. He's trying to throw it. He's going to throw incomplete as the Miners chased him out of the pocket, made him scramble to the far side of the field, throws it incomplete. So second down and 10.
1: Yeah, that's number 55 for the Miners. That's William Southard there with the pressure. Got right in there, right in the quarterback's face. Almost had a sack. The quarterback, give him credit for evading that and throwing it out of bounds, running out of the pocket, and just throwing it to save, you know, to get a new life there. Or that could have been a 20-yard loss.
0: Well, he is their leading runner, so you know he's got some speed. So, again, he's back in the pistol. They come out with four wide receivers, three on one side, one on the other. Hand off to the tailback, Smith, trying to break a tackle. It's a flag on the play.
1: I think they're going to get him for a face mask, Pete.
0: So they got you get him out to the 21-yard line. So we'll see what the penalty is. So a lot of yellow hankies early here in the first quarter.
1: Yeah, this looks like it's going to be go against the Miners of face mask.
2: There is a penalty flag.
1: I don't think he was really trying to do it, but the running back did a great job just kind of spinning out of that tackle, and then the quarterback, then he just, I can't remember if it was, oh, that was number seven. That's Caleb Ingersoll with the tackle, and then unfortunately with the face mask as well. So it's only going to be a 5-yard penalty, not a personal foul, 15-yarder.
0: So inadvertent.
1: Inadvertent, right.
0: So that brings up second down and about three for the Skyhawks. We got Riverhawks, Skyhawks, Chickenhawks,
1: a lot of Hawks.
0: So again, quarterback back in the pistol, one in the slot, three wide receivers, one tailback, low snap. Hands it to the tailback, trying to come around the outside. He's going to be close to the first down. It depends on the spot. Number 14 for the Miners in on the tackle.
1: Yeah, that's Kai Hill and also Hemish on the tackle as well. Hemish did a great job staying home on that, Pete, staying on, containing that edge, and then making the runner bounce out to the outside, and then it was a linebacker, number 14, coming in for the final hit. So
0: he was, and he's short, of the,
1: short of the first. Yeah, they're only going to give him maybe a half a yard, so big third down here for the Miners.
0: Third down and two. They have to get to the 30-yard line. 5:26 to go here in the first quarter. Again, no score. Miners having to punt on their first offensive possession. Again, a quarterback back in the pistol. Hands off to the tailback. He gets tripped up.
1: It's going to be a fumble. Ball's on the ground. Miners say they have it, Pete. I think the white cap official is saying that he was down.
0: Uh-oh.
1: Yeah, the main official is calling him down on the ground. Because
0: he got tripped up as he was making his move to the offensive line.
1: We'll see. They're talking about it.
0: We'll
1: but there was a fumble. The Miner recovered it. Even if they do call him down, it's not going to be enough for the first down.
0: Right.
1: So we'll see what the call is here. I think he was down. I think he wasn't down.
0: He's short of the first down.
1: Oh, so they're going to mark him down, fourth down. He's going to be just about a half a yard short of the first down. So Salem Hills is keeping the offense on the field. They're going to go for this.
0: Well, there goes number two to the sideline. So he's getting the play from the coach. So here we go.
1: We don't have a play clock yet. We're
0: Well, they only
1: we'll just have to go off of the
0: back
1: judge.
0: They only got one of them to work.
1: All right, here we go. Big fourth down, fourth and
0: here
1: about a half a yard.
0: Quarterback is where?
1: In the shotgun.
0: Oh, there he is. Hand off to the tailback.
1: He's going to get stopped.
0: He's going to get
1: Oh, but he bounces out.
0: He's still on his feet. He's got the first down.
1: Wow, there's a flag.
0: And he gets stepped out of bounds at the 40-yard line. But there's a flag back at the 28-yard line, so
1: wow.
0: Hopefully that's holding on them.
1: It's going to be holding on them, but the Miners had him backed up, lost for about 4 yards, but he bounced out to the outside, picked up the first down, and that's when two flags came in, Pete, so it's going to be a hold against Salem. It's coming back. I would imagine now it's going to be they're going to have to send the punter on now because it's going to be fourth and 10, 10 and a half now for Salem. Yep,
0: right.
1: Their punting team's coming on to the field right now, so big, big stop for the Miners.
0: Well,
1: with the help of a penalty.
0: Well, we'll take it. You know, I mean, it's referees giveth and the referees taketh away. And right
1: as long
0: now,
1: as they're consistent, right?
0: That's all we can ask.
1: That's all you can hope for.
0: But I do have to say that I was impressed at the end of the game last week with the officiating when they made the call on the onside kick. That was amazing. So the kick is up in the air. It's a short, high end over end. It's going to land the midfield. It goes out of bounds. At midfield. So it's going to be somewhere around the 40, 45-yard line where the Miners should take over. It's a short putt. But anyway, just to clarify what happened at the end of the game last week. So Mountain View scored on a 55-yard fumble recovery.
1: Yeah, I was listening, and I couldn't quite understand what they – like then it was an onside kick. And
0: they recovered, but the problem was – the ball has to touch the ground before they can recover the onside kick, and they didn't.
1: So the ball went 10 yards, but 10 yards in the air?
0: Right.
1: And then didn't – okay.
0: And
1: interesting.
0: So they called it an illegal touching, which was a 15-yard penalty from the point where they kicked off from the 40. So we got the ball at the 15 at the 25-yard line. Hofer back to throw. He's got a completion out on the far sideline. Got the first down. We're into the territory of the Skyhawks at the 39-yard line. Nice catch and run.
1: That was Brett Hughes, number 15. So great job by Josh Hofer. What a smart play there. He had nowhere. He was trying to go downfield to Hemish, I think, on the fly. Realized it wasn't open and found his outlet receiver wide open, picked up the first down. So great pitch and catch there from Josh Hofer to Brett Hughes.
0: So the Miners come out with three receivers on the near side. They're going to the south end of the field. Hofer back to throw. A little swing pass to McCurdy. Got a completion. He's at the 40. He's at the 35. There's a flag coming in at the 33. Probably going to be a hold on that outside block by the wide receiver.
1: Well, so far not very clean today. Both sides. We've had a couple big penalties on both sides of the ball. So that is going to come back. That's a great great play. No one picked up McCurdy out of the backfield. He was wide open. Didn't really need a hold there because he had the first down. But they're going to get the Miners for another hold, and it's going to go back.
0: But, it's a
1: spot foul,
0: It's a spot foul. So they got some positive yardage where the hold took place. So the ball's back to the 44-yard line where it's going to be first down and 15 for the Miners. Can hope for back in the pistol. Three receivers on the far side. Simmons over here on the near side. Hope for back to throw again. Got time. Going deep. He's got a receiver. If he can just hold
1: got
0: on
1: him.
0: To it. He makes the catch all the way down at the 5-yard line. That's number 16. That's Maddox Black. No.
1: Maddox Black.
0: No.
1: Yeah.
0: 18.
1: 18 is Rowan Grinnell. Great job. I think the cornerback just gave up on the play because the cornerback was right with Grinnell on that. Then Grinnell just put about 5 yards distance in between. Hofer put a great pass up and then a great catch. So first and goal for the Miners now right inside the 10-yard line.
0: From the 7-yard line, Hofer under center. Hands it to McCurdy, trying to find some room inside. Gets inside the 5, down to the 4. But, you know, what I noticed on that play was that both the receiver and the cornerback We're looking, trying to find where the ball was because he threw it so high.
1: Well, yeah, and credit to Grinnell on that because he had a beat on it the first go. The cornerback really had no idea where it was. He was spinning around, but Grinnell knew where it was right off the bat. He was able to adjust to make that catch.
0: So it's second and goal now for the Miners from the 4-yard line. Back in the pistol is Hofer. Hands off. No, he's going to keep it. He's going to the far end. He's got one guy to beat. He gets tackled at the 1 yard line. He just had one guy to juke and couldn't make it.
1: Couldn't make it, but a great play design. He put that football right in his right in McCurdy's belly, then pulled it out at the last second. Had the outside, but the corner for Salem did a great job staying home and getting him at the one, about the 1.5 yard line. So it's going to be third and goal on the one now, Pete.
0: So this time Hofer goes in under center. He's been known to quarterback sneak it from there in behind the center. And sure enough, there he goes. Hofer gets in.
1: Don't see a touchdown signal yet, but he's clearly in. There it is.
0: Touchdown.
1: One-yard run. You called that one. Do you have the headset right to the offensive coordinator there, Pete? He's been known to quarterback sneak. And sure enough, quarterback sneak right behind his center. So great job. And that's a great play because, you know, between the quarterback and the center, you know when the snap is. So you can just go quick, and he can just give a little tap and say, snap it now, and I'm going to go. And that catches the defense completely off guard. So point after attempt.
0: Who's the kicker?
1: This is Will Hladen.
0: Hladen. Kick is up.
1: Good kick. Very good.
0: And the point after is good. So at the 2:03 mark here in the first quarter, Miners score on their second possession of the game with a little bit of help from
1: Mr. Official.
0: Mr. Official. There we go. So we're going to take a quick timeout. We're going to say hi to some underwriters. 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
0: Hi, welcome back to Dozier Field. You know, there's construction equipment all over the place,
1: and there's a lot of people here, Pete, and they're just going over the announcing right now to see if people can scoot in, squish to try and make more seats, because they don't quite have all the bleachers available for this game. That was one of the fears that I thought, is that they maybe not have enough room for everybody, because there's really not a lot of room for the kids to just kind of be playing around on the outside on the grass like in typical fashion. So
0: the kick is up, and it goes into the end zone for an automatic touchback. So who are we playing? Salem Hills.
1: So back to the game. Great job by the Miners offense with, you know, that's two offensive possessions, and we've seen some good momentum. And the offensive line doing a great job blocking, and great play design and great execution outside of a few penalties. But that drive was perfect. They got great field position at about the 50, marched right down. With a big pass play there to Grinnell, and the Miners punched it in. So the Miners lead 7-0 with 2 minutes left in the first quarter.
0: So here we go. Skyhawks with the ball. First and 10 at the 20. Quarterback back in the pistol. Hands off to the tailback, trying to find some room in the middle of that defensive front four. He's going to pick up maybe a yard or two. So, again, just tough sledding there in the middle of the field.
1: Yeah, the middle of the field. That's inside middle linebacker. That's number 7 for Park City, Caleb Ingersoll on the tackle. Great job, great read for him. You know, just realizing that play was coming right up the middle. He stayed home and was able to tackle. They're only going to give him about a half, maybe a yard on the game, on the carry. So Miners defense so far doing their job.
0: So they come out with two wide receivers split on either side, single coverage by the Miners defensive backs. Quarterback back to throw. Looking to go over the middle. He's got a completion at the 35. He breaks a tackle. He's at the 40, the 50. Steps out of bounds once he gets into Park City territory at the 48-yard line. Number 14 with the reception.
1: Yeah, that's Gordon Wilson. That's one of their leading receivers, and he was wide open across the middle of the field. The Miners really didn't get pressure on the quarterback. He had lots of time there to survey the field, find an open receiver, put a great pass right on the numbers, and then number 14, a little more yards after the catch. So great play there by Salem Hills, and they're now inside Miners territory at the Miners 48-yard line.
0: You know, and the thing is, like, he had an escape valve because the running back came floating out.
1: And he was wide open,
0: and
1: too.
0: And he was wide, so if there was nothing open downfield, he could have gone, like, so now he's flushed out of the pocket again. He's scrambling, goes down at the 46. They'll mark him where he started his slide at the 40, So no gain on the play. So he started.
1: Yeah, he started to slide right at the line of scrimmage. So they're actually gonna. Yeah, it's gonna be right at the line of scrimmage. So second and 10, and he did have that play as well. He had his relief valve again. His running back out of the backfield open. He decided not to go to him and tuck it and run. And the Miners are right there for the tackle.
0: So again, good coverage by the secondary. The guy had nowhere to throw the ball. And so now we look at second and 10 again. Two wide receivers split on either side. One tailback. Quarterback back to throw. He's got time in the pocket. He's being chased by Hammond.
1: Fumble. They're going to mark it down or incomplete pass? Okay, incomplete pass.
0: Yeah, he threw it, but
1: Hemish. That was Hemish. Yeah, he was right there on him, Pete.
0: Had him in his grasp, and he was just able to sidearm the ball away and into the general vicinity of one of the Skyhawk receivers. So
1: yeah, the quarterback was able in previous, he was able to get away from some of the off the defensive linemen, but he's not getting away from Hemish on that play. And I thought that was close to being called, could have been a fumble, but
0: sidearmed it.
1: Yeah, he sidearmed it, and it's going to bring up third and 10 for Salem Hills.
0: So here we go. Again, they come out with three receivers on the far side. They're going to the north end of the field, right to left across your radio dial. Quarterback back in the pistol, looking to throw again. Miners bringing the house. Hemish hits him just as he threw it.
1: No flags.
0: The wide receiver guy for Salem Hills actually tried to tackle the cornerback because he had a better shot at recovering the ball, but it's going to be incomplete. He threw it almost all the way down to about the 5-yard line into double coverage.
1: That's Gates Madsen, number 3 on the playing center field out there, doing a great job there because that pass, if he wasn't there, the receiver Higginson had a beat on the inside, but give credit to number 3. Manson on the play there. So it's going to bring up fourth and 10. Salem Hills punter is on the field.
0: So we have Black and
1: oh, he's going to run
0: He's going to run with
1: it. He faked like he was going to run. He saw an opening. I like that play. They just use a little rugby. Uh-huh. And that's what you see a lot of colleges do, that rugby punt. And you give it to the punter. If he sees it open, take it. He saw it. We thought he was going to run it for a sec, but then the Miners did a great job kind of.
0: Number 24 for the Miners.
1: Staying home and seeing him, And then so he just punted it at the last second. So Miners are going to get it at the 20-yard line.
0: Yeah, he kicked it all the way through the back of the end zone. So
1: that could have been disastrous for the Miners because I thought when he started to run that from our angle, it looked like he had an open field first down automatic, but Miners did a great job covering that. So the Miners are going to start their third offensive possession now, leading the game 7-0. This will be the last play of the first quarter, 3 seconds left.
0: Hofer hands it off to McCurdy. McCurdy trying to bounce it outside, cuts it back in, gets to the 25-yard line, so he's going to pick up 5 yards. So we don't have a number 24 on our roster. But whoever that was for the Miners did a great job of just staying home on that punt.
1: I think it's Titus Schuster. I think that he switched jerseys on us from the last time that I remember. So that's going to bring...
0: This is my roster from the first game.
1: From the very first game. So that's going to bring an end to the first quarter. Miners lead 7-0. Defense is playing great. Offense has some momentum, Pete, and we'll see what they can do on their third offensive possession.
0: All right, we're going to take a timeout. 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
1: I was trying to get some tacos for us there, Pete. A lady had 2 plates of tacos. So they do have food trucks, no concessions, but they brought in 3 food trucks right out in the parking lot.
0: There's a burger place. There's a taco.
1: And great job by the admin putting this together, like I said earlier. And the stands are packed. There's really not a lot of extra room for the student section showed out in force. And the Miners here coming out, they'll have second down and about 5 on their own 25-yard line to start the second quarter.
0: So Hofer goes under center. He's now going to the north end of the field. The pitch back to McCurdy. Cuts it back inside again. Has enough for the first down as he gets over the 30, out to the 34-yard line. Gain of 9 on the play by McCurdy.
1: That was actually number 2, Noah Scherf on the carry. So McCurdy's getting a little breather there. Getting the carry, and a great job by him, picking up that first down. And credit to the offensive line. They did a great job blocking on that play as well. So led by Hemish in this tight end position.
0: So, again, back in the pistol, three receivers stacked on the near side. Hofer looking to pitch it at last second to Scherf. He goes around the outside. He's going to gain about 2 yards on the play. Scherf was sort of, you know, Hofer's kind of playing the line. Do I take off and run, or do I pitch it? And at the last second, he pitched it.
1: Yeah,
0: back.
1: And that was a great call. That was just an option play to the outside there, realizing that he had plenty of time there to make that decision. He made the right decision because they at least picked up 2 yards, where if he didn't pitch that, he probably would maybe get back to the original line of scrimmage. So second and eight for the Miners.
0: Well, you know, as they've been telling him, it's better that the other kid gets hit instead of you, Hofer.
1: Exactly. So. Be smart. Don't take that extra hit.
0: So second down and eight. Hofer under center. And fakes the handoff. He's rolling out to the near side, looking to throw it at somebody, waiting for someone to get open, and he just throws it into the sideline as there was just nobody. Nobody could break containment coming to this near sideline.
1: Well, and number five, Asher Saltman, was downfield, about 30 yards downfield, trying to block. So clearly that was a play that was supposed to go to the outside. If he just turns around, Hofer looks at him, but he got lucky that he wasn't blocking downfield, engaged while the quarterback was still in the pocket, because that would have been a penalty as well. So that's going to bring up third down, Pete. Third and eight for the Miners. 10:43 left till halftime here in the second quarter. The Miners lead 7-0.
0: So they come out with three receivers on the far side, one on the near side. Hofer under center. Salem Skyhawks.
1: Miners are going to call a timeout first. Yep.
0: They must have been getting close.
1: Yeah, the coaches probably saw something they didn't like there. Take one of your three timeouts. Make sure we get the right personnel in. Make sure you get the right play call. So good play call. Good timeout there by the Miners. Because you know their offense is moving. They've got some momentum, Pete. They've got a good mix of the run game going. Hofer's being smart. He's doing a great job, you know, whether he's throwing it, finding the right receivers, or tucking and running as well. And McCurdy, what I love about McCurdy tonight is he's had some tough runs. And that's what we normally see out of these Park City runners, is we've always called these guys, you know, that just tough runners. And that's what I'm seeing out of McCurdy tonight, and I like that.
0: You know, the one thing he hasn't tried yet is really throwing the deep ball, other than that one.
1: The 30-yard gain downfield, right.
0: So you kind of see the Skyhawks moving ever closer to that defensive line, and maybe at some point, because they only got one guy deep on the cornerback, and he's...
1: Yeah, single high safety back right now.
0: He's about 25 yards behind the... 15 yards behind the line of scrimmage. Hofer back to throw. He's going to throw one up for a catch, and it's going to be almost caught, almost intercepted, but it's going to be incomplete. As he was trying to hit
1: Saltman again, Saltman. Asher Saltman. He turned into a defender right there, because number 14 was right on that, had his hands on the ball, and he was so much taller than Saltman there. So Saltman actually knocked the ball out of his hands at the last second there. So great job by him. So that's going to bring up fourth and eight, and then Kern's going to be on here to punt the ball away.
0: You know, Saltman got the first score of the game last week. So, you know, getting him again, you know, when Brogan Price goes down, other kids have to step up, and this is Saltzman's chance to really get some good quality play time. Kick is up.
1: Not a
0: great kick. Maybe it's
1: like a shank off of the. It's going to be a shank off of his foot. It's going to go to the outside. We'll see where they mark it. But
0: it was, instead of an end over end kick,
1: no.
0: It was like spiraling through the air. He shanked that off the side of his foot. So the Skyhawks are going to take over at their own 46-yard line with 10:26 to go. Miners, again, leading by seven.
1: Yeah, going back to that last pass play, Pete, I said it right when the ball left to Hofer's hand. He had him open for a second, but it's too much air into the ball. He's got to throw a line. He's got to throw that thing on line drive, you know, right in stride, not up in the air to as a jump ball.
0: And, you know, in hindsight, it would have been better if it would have been intercepted, because it would have been
1: back around
0: the 20-yard line. So pitch back to the tailback, trying to bounce it around the outside, cuts it back in, ducks around. Ooh!
1: Oh, that's number 40 there. That's a lot to see that. Collier, one of our leading tacklers on the team. He came in. The running back, unfortunately, did a last-minute spin right into the arms of Collier.
0: So he's
1: going to lose a half a yard.
0: He's going to lose a yard on the play. Yeah. He was missing and dodging a lot of Miners, and then he spun around and
1: right into the arms of the waiting Collier. I love that.
0: You call that a pancake? I don't know. I mean, he was vertical, and then he was horizontal. So it brings up second down and 11 now from the 45-yard line of Salem Hills. Quarterback in, back in the pistol. Has one lone tailback with him. He's looking to throw again, looking to throw deep. He's got a receiver caught inside the 30-yard line, down to the 28-yard line. It's going to be a first down for the Skyhawks as they get into Park City territory on a beautiful throw.
1: Beautiful throw. That's exactly what I was saying earlier about what Hofer needed to do. That ball was put on a line, hit him in stride, and got there quicker, so the free safety was a little late getting there, whereas vice versa, what happened to the Miners on the other side, he floated it up, free safety, plenty of time to get there. So great job by Salem Hills on that pass play. Big connection, big first down, and now they're moving inside the Miners about the 28-yard line.
0: Four wide receivers for the Skyhawks. One goes in motion. He gets, the quarterback keeps it. He's trying to find some room up the middle. Slow going as he only gets about a yard on the play. Fake the handoff to the tailback and then tried to duck in behind the center and picked up a yard.
1: Yeah, Ingersoll, number 7 for the Miners on the tackle. Great job there because the quarterback did. You're right, was going to hand the ball off to the outside, but then just tucked it and run up the middle. Ingersoll playing home there and was able to tackle him. They're only going to give him about a yard on the pickup. So
0: is Ingersoll the guy with the yellow shoes?
1: Ingersoll is yellow shoes, correct.
0: Number 7?
1: Yes. Green shoes. Green, highlight green. Highlighter green.
0: They look yellow to me, but that's okay. So, again, we're looking at second down, and we'll call it 9 for Salem Hills. Wide receiver went in motion. Keep being chased.
1: Sacked.
0: He's going to get sacked all the way back to the 41-yard line.
1: That's Johnny Hamish.
0: Johnny Hamish again putting the pressure in from that right side of the defensive line. Came in untouched, and quarterback didn't even know he was coming.
1: No, he didn't. That was from the blind side, and Hamish actually stutter-stepped there for a sec. I didn't think he was going to come all the way, but then realized the quarterback was running out, didn't see him, and great job by Hamish continuing that play. That's a big sack. That's a loss of about 10 maybe, looks like, Pete. So, yeah, 3rd and 20 now for Salem. So the Miners defense getting it done.
0: All the way back at the 38-yard line. So, again, 7:37 to go here in the second quarter. Miners up by 7. Back in the pistol again. Quarterback looking to throw a quick hitter down the sideline, trying to just pick up some yardage. He's going to get down to about the 35, 36-yard line, which will bring up 4th down, and here comes the punting team, I believe.
1: Yep, so that was Reed McCurdy. He read that play perfectly, came in. Is that McCurdy? Yeah, 8. His 8 looks like a 0, and I was about ready to call 0. I'm like, wait, that's not Brogan Price. But, yeah, these jerseys are tough to read sometimes. So great defense for the Miners. Bring up 4th and 20. Salem Hills punter standing at the 50-yard line.
0: Return guys are both standing at the 10.
1: It's
0: and kick it straight up in the air.
1: Get out of the way, Miners.
0: And it takes a Park City bounce backwards. And we're going to down it at the 27-yard line.
1: Not a great punt.
0: So that's like an 11-yard punt.
1: Right.
0: For Salem Hills. And Miners, you know, we're probably looking at trying to avoid getting pinned deep in their territory. So pretty good starting field position for the second quarter offensive
1: and position. Credit the punt return team there, Pete. The pressure on the punter, you know, was great, and he didn't have time. He wasn't able to rugby punt out to the outside. He just had to get rid of it quick and just kicked it too high. So great field position for the Miners after what could have been bad field position. So great job by the Miners punt return team execution.
0: Hofer goes in under center, hands off to McCurdy, who spins around trying to find some room. He's going to lose yardage. They're going to give him back to the original line of scrimmage. He was tackled back at the 25. So no gain on the play. Can the ball spotted at the 27-yard line. And McCurdy kind of spun and ran into his own player. And
1: yeah, they brought the opposing, the opposite side tackle and guard pulling on that side. But he just tried to spin out of it and spun right into the arms of number 11. That's the outside linebacker for Salem Hill. So lucky to get back to the original line of scrimmage.
0: So Hofer goes again, back under center, 4 wide receivers. Fakes the handoff. He's rolling out to the far side, looking to find a crease. Has a completion to Hamish. He's out to the 35-yard line. Going to bring up a 3rd down and 3 for the Miners. Just a great roll out and wait for Hamish to find some free turf out there.
1: I love that, yes. Great 2nd down and long play call there. Just roll your quarterback out. Bring your tight end from the opposite side, open in the middle of the field. And Hofer put a great ball right to his hands and picked up about 7 yards there. So that makes this third down a lot more manageable. So third and two now for the Miners. Clock is moving. 5:27 left till halftime. Miners lead 7-0.
0: Okay, handoff to McCurdy. It's a little stutter step hesitation. Falls forward. Has enough yardage out to the 40-yard line for another Miners first down. So that's just patience.
1: Great patience, and that stutter step, like you just said, enabled him to pick up that first down.
0: So, again, that wasn't necessarily the tough run you were looking for. But
1: it's
0: was
1: a savvy run,
0: it
1: a
0: was
1: smart,
0: a
1: savvy
0: there
1: run.
0: There we go. I like savvy.
1: Savvy, yeah.
0: So it's first and 10 for the Miners at their own 40-yard line. 5 minutes to go here in the second quarter. Fast-moving game so far here at new and improving Dozier Field. Hofer fakes the handoff, rolling to the near side, looking to throw. He's got a lot of pressure. He's going to throw it to the sideline. There's nobody really over there that's in a black jersey. It's going to be incomplete.
1: Yeah,
0: the
1: play was supposed to come to this side, but Hofer did a great job evading that, moving, changing directions, getting to the outside. As long as he gets outside of the tackle box and throws it past the line of scrimmage, he can waste that throw. So great job, great smart play by quarterback Hofer.
0: Because he wanted to come out to this near side,
1: right?
0: But the Skyhawks brought a lot of pressure in on that side, so he was like, whoop, whoop, whoop, got to go back the other way. So second down and 10 now for the Miners. Clock stopped on the incomplete pass. Kenny, this time it's a pitch back to McCurdy again. Trying to dodge around outside. He breaks through. He gets at the 50-yard line. Should be enough for a first down.
1: Yeah, they're going to mark him right at the line to gain, so it is going to be a first down. Great job. How did he get through three guys? Did you see that? That was another savvy run right there.
0: Right.
1: We'll call that a mix of savvy and tough because he was able to juke his way through there, through three guys, fall forward, pick up the first down. Great run there by Reed McCurdy.
0: Well, he seems to be coming into his zone. I think like that, you know, when Cunningham was unavailable for the second game, that was against Ridgeline.
1: Right.
0: And nobody's running on Ridgeline. But he's finding some momentum here, you know, using this speed. And, you know, we've been watching McCurdy kids for a long time. Hofer goes back into the pistol. Four wide receivers for the Miners. It's going to be a quick throw to the sideline. Caught there by number 5.
1: Asher Saltzman again. Yeah, he's been one of their go-to guys tonight between Saltzman and Brett Hughes. You know, and Hemish. You know, that's giving Hofer three really good targets to throw at. And he was wide open on that first down play, picking up 6 yards. Miners are coming up quick, no huddle.
0: So they're at the 44-yard line, second down and 4. Hofer goes under center. 3 receivers on the near side. Again, a quick pass blocked at the line of scrimmage. So that's going to be an incomplete pass.
1: Yeah, they were trying to get to the quick wide receiver screen. And the tight end or the end for Salem Hills got his hands up, knocked that ball down. Up in the air, actually. That could have been picked off. Miners got lucky there that ball didn't go high up in the air and wasn't picked off. So they live to see another play. Third and 4. On the 44-yard line. 3:47 left till halftime, Pete.
0: So Scherf comes out. Number 11 goes in for the Miners now in the backfield. Hofer back in the pistol looking to throw. There's a big blitz. He just dumps it off.
1: Screen.
0: To number 11. He's got the first down. He's inside the 35 down to about the 32-yard line.
1: Brooks Navarro on the play. Yeah, that was set up perfectly. Offensive line did their job. Just hold the block for a second. Release your guys. And they came right in, pressured Hofer, put a great ball right on Navarro. And actually, there was a defender right on Navarro when he caught that, but he was able to squeak through there, pick up the first down. The Miners keep the drive moving.
0: So it's first and 10 for the Miners. Ball is at the 32-yard line of Salem Hills. Miners looking to pop another score here with 3 minutes to go in the first half. The Miners will be kicking off to start the second half. Hofer back in the pistol. It's going to be an end around. It's coming around this side.
1: Coming back though, Pete.
0: There's a flag.
1: Two flags.
0: Yeah, there's a flag.
1: Yeah, a little reverse play. Nice little razzle dazzle. That's the first razzle dazzle play we've seen with the Miners this year. Unfortunately, it goes for a nice gain, but it's going to come back on a probably illegal shift penalty.
0: So that'll be the 5-yard variety. Yep, illegal shift. Five men in the backfield.
1: So they got to be a little bit better. I like throwing a wrinkle in there. They probably worked on that play all week, you know, and that was a perfect time to kind of surprise that. But You gotta have the guys in the right spot.
0: You got a quarterback, a running back. You got Gonzalez that was coming on the end around.

0: miners keep bringing people in motion, which is something that we've seen for years and years that they really weren't doing at the first part of the season. So, again, Hofer goes under center. There goes Pate in motion. Hofer hands off inside. That's Hemish, I think.
1: Yeah, that's a Hemish. That's just a tight end coming from the inside on a little trap play. Inside trap play to Hemish. Picks up about 4 yards on the play. Almost tackled in the backfield, but I don't think the defensive lineman knew that Hemish even had the ball there because he was right on him when he had that ball. So it's going to bring up 3rd and 5 for the Miners. I would imagine, Pete, this is probably 4-down territory. You got 149 and counting. You got 5 yards to pick up. If you can pick up 3 or 4 yards here.
0: Yeah, it depends on what happens on this play. So Hofer's going to go back under center. He's only got 2 receivers. One of them goes in motion. Fakes the throwback. It's going to go deep. He's got a man
1: guy open.
0: One-on-one. Oh, it's going to be incomplete at the 1-yard line. Trying to hit
1: that was
0: number 15.
1: 15, yeah, that's Brett Hughes. Had him open for a second, but give number one, the cornerback, or actually the free safety for Salem Hills, credit for seeing that play develop, getting back there, knocking that play loose. So that's going to bring up 4th and about 4 or 5.
0: So you're at the 26.
1: Yeah, they're going to go for it.
0: That would be a 43-yard field goal attempt.
1: Yeah, you go for it here, Pete. If you don't get it, you know you're not losing that much field position here for the other team, and the way your defense is playing right now too, that's great.
0: So Hofer's under center, 3 wide receivers, 4 wide receivers. Hofer's looking to throw. He's got time. He's going to throw back to the sideline. It's going to be incomplete. There was a little bit of tugging on the jersey by the
1: Bit, but not enough. I think because that pass was probably really not to anywhere close to him that they just let that one play. So
0: sure.
1: Miners are going to turn the ball over on downs here. Unfortunately, they had to, they were driving there and just kind of stalled. Give Salem Hills credit there. Once that field shrinks a little bit, it's a little bit harder to maneuver. But that reverse play when you didn't have everybody set up, that was a big play there. You had a penalty on that one, and that's a big gainer inside the 20. And
0: right.
1: Now you turn the ball over to Salem. They still have 3 timeouts and still 121, and they pass the ball a lot. So the Miners are going to have to be on their toes here defensively.
0: They're at the 27-yard line, 1st and 10. Quarterback back in the pistol. 4 wide receivers, 2 on either side. He's looking to throw again.
1: Interception.
0: It's going to be intercepted at the 40. He's at the 35. He's going to get tackled at the 33-yard line where he's pushed out of bounds. That's number 11 for the Miners.
1: That's Navarro, yeah, just sitting there. He's like, whoa, this ball's coming right to me. That's amazing. Give the Miners pressure. The Miners defense credit there for pressure on the quarterback. This quarterback is throwing for over 1,000 yards on the year, 9 touchdowns, but he also has 4 interceptions coming into this game, and that was an ill-advised throw because of the pressure of the Miners. So great job of the Miners defense. They're going to get the ball back basically almost about the same where they just turned it over, so about the 33-yard line.
0: They lost about 8 yards.
1: Yeah, the Miners will have that 1st and 10, 2 timeouts left for the Miners, 1:11 left till halftime.
0: So Hofer back in the pistol, 4 wide receivers, 2 on the other side. Hofer back to throw. He's got time. Going to throw a quick hitter to the sideline.
1: Incomplete.
0: It's going to be incomplete as he was trying to hit number 4, Gonzalez.
1: That's Zavi Gonzalez, but great coverage there by the cornerback was all over his back. So great coverage. Tried to just fit that into tight coverage there. He had a streaker going down the fly pattern on the right side, but just tried to pick up the 4 or 5 yards there. But it stops the clock, brings up 2nd down. Still 1:06 left here in the second quarter.
0: So again,
1: Miners would love to get some points on the board here because, like you said, they will be kicking off to Salem to start the third quarter.
0: So it's 2nd and 10 from the 34-yard line. Back in the pistol. Hofer again looking to throw. There was a blitz coming. He got a reception down to about the 30-yard line. So he's going to pick up about 4 yards on the play. Brings up 3rd down and 6. They're only going to give him 3 on the carry.
1: Yeah,
0: the
1: that's
0: play.
1: A pass to Hemish, number 10. They're only going to give him a couple yards, like you said. So 3rd and 8 now. The clock is moving, 44 and counting. So we'll see if the Miners, if they don't pick up this first down, if they try and kick a field goal.
0: It'd be about a 50-yard attempt from where they are right now. Hofer again back to throw. Gets flushed out of the pocket. He's still dancing around. Finally throws it into the sideline.
1: Yep.
0: And going to be incomplete as he was pressured almost immediately and lucky to get away from that.
1: Yeah,

0: could have even been a hold by one of the offensive linemen on the guy coming through. So it's,
1: yeah, give Hofer credit there. Escape artist, we'll have to call him now, Houdini, because he got out of he got out of a pretty big. So it looks like the Miners are going to bring in. I don't know if they're going to punt here. Yeah, they're bringing in Haladin, number 12, to punt. They're not going to try a 50-plus yard field goal. Oh, no, they are.
0: They're going to try.
1: They're
0: going to
1: try a field goal. This is going to be Will Haladin.
0: This is going to be about a
1: 48-yard field goal.
0: So he's got the Hofer as the holder. You know, you almost think about, would you try to something?
1: Yeah, the Miners have to call a timeout. They were the play clock was about ready to expire. The back judge started his 5-second count off. The coaches saw that. Let's call a timeout and make sure we get this play right. We don't want another 5 yards back. So,
0: well, they were one of the linemen was a little late getting in there, and you can see that they haven't done a lot of kicks because Hofer set up. And then he realized he had the wrong foot forward.
1: No, he had to
0: switch around a little bit. But, you know, you'd love to see them at least maybe one day, try that where Hofer's the holder. And you just
1: do a little sneak.
0: And you sneak somebody out and you just dump them like to a tight end or something.
1: Hey, maybe that's coming right now.
0: Well, you know.
1: We'll see.
0: I'm one for one on calling plays tonight.
1: You are. That would be great. They do... Salem does have Higgins at number 4 back standing in the end zone right at the goal line, because if this kick is short, he can run this back.
0: So here we go, 48-yard attempt. Kick is up. It's got plenty of distance.
1: A little short.
0: It's going to be short, but it was pretty much
1: it was
0: online.
1: Online, but just about 2 yards short. So great end-over-end kick there by Haladin. Miners will turn the ball over after a missed 48-yard field goal. They're going to only leave 18 seconds left on the clock for Salem, and Salem still has 3 timeouts. We still got to be careful, Pete, because these guys have some electric receivers, and like I said, their quarterback's got a strong arm. He's throwing for over 1,000 yards, so you want to make sure that you're covering. But the Miners, they're going to get it at the 20. So
0: right, because the missed field goal.
1: The missed field goal goes back to the 20, right?
0: Yeah, you picked up 13, 14 yards in field position by missing the kick, which right. I think is, you know, a unique strategy sometimes during a game when you're just trying to move, you know, pin somebody deep.
1: Yeah, so the Miners do have two safeties back.
0: Pitch, he's back in the pistol, looking to throw to the sideline, has a completion at the 26.
1: Fumble. Oh, he picks it up. No.
0: No, somebody from Salem Hills is picking it up. He's running down the sideline. That's number 7, Reggie Smith. He's going to go all the way in for an apparent touchdown.
1: I don't see a flag or anything on a fumble. That ball was fumbled. Nobody picked it up for the Miners. And then just a Salem Hills kid just comes out of nowhere, picks up the ball, runs all the way down for a touchdown. Wow, that's disastrous, Pete.
0: Yeah, I know.
1: You had him stopped. You had the receiver stopped. You knock the ball out of his hands, and then nobody picks it up. And there was a Salem Hills receiver right there, picked it up, and the Miners were like, wait, what just happened? Wow. Unbelievable. So, yeah, Miners now.
0: I mean, and he went 60 yards?
1: Yeah, 60 yards on the play. So the Miners are going to call. Actually, Salem's going to call a timeout here just to make sure they have the right personnel in. But disastrous events here for the Miners right going into halftime. There's still 1.4 seconds left on the clock. Salem Hill picks up a fumble, goes 60-plus yards for a touchdown.
0: I mean, they had the play stopped.
1: And the Miners had the play stopped, dead to right.
0: Wow. Yeah.
1: Wow. That's kind of like what happened last week, right, where just a freak play.
0: And you were telling me that if you watch the replay, that play should have been called dead.
1: Yes.
0: When he got the first down, and then, but for whatever reason, the refs let it go. And so here we go. This, if the point after is good, that'll tie up the game. But you got a stunned crowd here at Dozier Field. The kick is up. The kick is good.
1: Stunned crowd, stunned coaching staff.
0: The announcers.
1: And stunned players, stunned announcers. Everybody's stunned right now on that play. Wow. So, Gay, give Salem Hills credit there for not giving up and not stopping. You know, that you always teach and coach these kids, you know, you play to the whistle. Nobody heard a whistle, and I think some of the miners stopped.
0: Well,
1: Sam Hills didn't.
0: And you got to look at the point that, you know, we normally, when we do something like that, nobody catches us.
1: Right.
0: But this, the kid number seven that had the ball, he wasn't getting caught either.
1: No,
0: I mean,
1: he wasn't. He just ran away from everybody.
0: I mean, there were a few that were chasing him, and they weren't losing ground, but they weren't gaining ground either. So
1: we needed Eli Warner out here to catch him.
0: Yeah, we did.
1: Track him down from behind.
0: So that's going to put a new wrinkle in the game. Miners looking to go into the locker room up by seven, find themselves now tied with 1.4 seconds to go. And
1: what a change of momentum there too, Pete, because, you know, the Miners have them stopped. They're going to kick the ball off to start the third quarter. And now Salem Hills just scores, and then they're going to get the ball to start the third quarter.
0: Okay, there was a squib kick. The Miners picked it up at about the 25-yard line. They're going to bring it out to the 35, but that's going to do it for the first half. Again, you know, you just look at these kind of freak things. And you know, I'm watching the play. I'm thinking somebody fell on the ball.
1: Yeah, exactly, because it was right in front of the Salem Hills players and coaches. So we're sitting here looking. I thought the same thing. Oh, somebody fell on it. The Miners are going to have the ball. And then all of a sudden, Salem Hills comes out of it and is running down the sideline.
0: I mean, worst case scenario, you know, Salem Hills recovers. They got 10 seconds to go.
1: Right.
0: They still have a long way to go. But, well, that's just weird and bizarre. So
1: anyway, we got a football game. Well, I mean, we had a game anyway. It was going to be 7-0, but now it's 7-7 going into halftime. Miners are going to have to, you know, for the most part, they played a pretty clean game outside of a bunch of penalties in the first quarter.
0: Early
1: the
0: on.
1: Second quarter, not many penalties. Both teams a lot cleaner. So, you know, we always talk about making adjustments. You know, I'm sure Coach G is going to be happy with, you know, with his effort, with the team's effort. Not happy about that last play, but coming into halftime, second quarter. Yeah, we got a football game.
0: Well, we're gonna cut this short because I don't feel like doing the top of the hour radio.
1: Perfect. We'll send it back.
0: We're gonna put all the pressure on Bill back in the studio. So again, Pete Kilwald here with Matt Strader. Unbelievable turn of events here in the last 20 seconds of the game, but it's 7-7. So you come out, you got 24 minutes of football to go. You regroup in the locker room. Look at the positives. Freak plays happen. So
1: a lot of positives.
0: So with that, we're going to send it back to the station. Bill, take it away, and we look forward to your stunning review of Houston.
1: Not really,
0: sports,
1: but that's
0: highlights.
1: Okay, Bill. I still like you.
0: That's why we take off the headsets.
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2: 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We are halftime. Park City Miners leading most of that first half all the way until the final 18 seconds of the first half. Salem Hills Skyhawks, on a strange play, completed a pass, fumbled it, then picked it up and ran it in for a touchdown. Right there at the end of the half, we are all tied up 7-7. Let's go ahead and check in on what else is happening out and about in the Wasatch back tonight. Wasatch is at Timpanogos tonight. Got a second quarter score on that one. The Timberwolves leading our Wasatch Wasps 13-7. That is midway through the second quarter with that score. Deer Creek is in action. They're at Uinta tonight taking on the Utes. The Utes are up 20-6 over Deer Creek. That is midway through the second quarter as well. And South Summit is in a battle tonight. They traveled down to San Juan to take on the Broncos. San Juan, the defending state champions, and South Summit actually took a 14-7 lead into the second quarter. Brody Larson breaking off a 76-yard run for a touchdown in that one to give them a 14-7 lead, but it looks like San Juan has really taken things under control. 24 points in the second quarter. San Juan leading late in the second quarter, 31-14 over our South Summit Wildcats. And North Summit is also in action tonight. They've traveled to Kanab to take on the Cowboys, another tough matchup for the Braves. I am showing a 10-10 score midway through the second quarter on that one. Lots of great action across the Wasatch back. All right, let's go ahead and take another quick break. We'll come back, tell you what else is happening in the sports world.
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2: And we are back. 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We're all tied up at the half, 7-7, Miners and Skyhawks tonight over at Dozier Field. Before we go any further, we do want to thank the folks over at the UPS stores here in Park City for their support of Park City Miners High School football as well. Let's check out what else we've got happening out in the sports world. Let's start off with some tennis tonight. U.S. Open. Alexander Zverev defeated Karen Khachanov in the men's semifinals tonight in three sets. Ben Shelton and Francis Tiafoe are playing as we speak in the semifinals. Winner of that match is going to take on Zverev in the championship on Sunday. Shelton is leading 2-1 as the fourth set is about to start. And tomorrow we've got the women's final. That's going to be taking place around 2 o'clock, I guess. Number one seeded Arena Sabalenka is taking on number two seed Elena Rybakina. Looking forward to that one. And Rybakina, although the number two seed in this tournament, is actually going to be the new number one in women's tennis starting on Monday. I know you're all waiting for an Astros update, so I'll give you that one. They lost on a walk-off home run tonight, 3-1 to the Tampa Bay Devil Rays. Astros still leading the American League West by three games. Just a couple weeks left in the Major League Baseball season. College football this weekend. We've got BYU taking on Arizona. The Utes are taking on Arkansas. Utah State at Washington. And the game of the week, of course, this week is going to be number one Ohio State at number four Texas. That is going to be a barn burner. Lots of pro prospects on the line on that one. Arch Manning, the quarterback for the Texas Longhorns. We're going to have to see how he fares this year. Not so good against Ohio State last year. In the NFL, got to tell you, the game of the week, it's going to be a homer call here, but the Bills at the Texans, that is going to be the game to watch in the NFL. The Cowboys and Giants are going to be playing Sunday Night Football, and Denver KC on Monday Night Football. That is your wrap-up for the sports world. Let's go ahead and take one more quick break. We'll get into some rock and roll music right here on KPCW.
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2: Well, we're all knotted up at 7-7 at halftime, Miners and Skyhawks this evening. Let's go ahead and play some little bit of rock and roll music to finish out this halftime. Here's a little Stevie Ray Vaughan.

0: On last week's Wait, Wait, Mo Rocca felt bad for the USS Abraham Lincoln, which finally ended a record-breaking deployment at sea.
1: That poor aircraft carrier, I never thought that an aircraft carrier could have it worse than the president it was named for.
2: That's true.
0: I'm Peter Sagal. 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
3: We are at halftime here on KPCW. It's Park City Miners High School football. Miners 7, Skyhawks 7 at the half. Let's keep some rock and roll going. Little Edgar Winter Band.

0: Well, it is sounding like the guys are just about ready to get things started back in the second half over at Dozier Field. Let's go ahead and send you back out there to Pete and Matt.
1: All right, welcome back to the new and improved and always improving
2: and packed house, Pete. Packed
1: house. Dozier Field, we're getting ready for the start of the kickoff for the second half. I want to give a quick shout out to my brother, Ralph, who's listening back in Virginia.
2: Aww.
1: He sent me a text telling me that the color of the shoe is called Volt.
2: Oh, it's a Volt. Well, since we're giving shout outs, my mom who watches or who listens every week from Biloxi, Mississippi. Hello, Mother. Thanks for listening all the way halfway across the country. We love you. All right, here we go. Sex start of the third quarter.
1: The kick is up in the air.
2: It's a good kick into the end zone, Pete.
1: So it's going to be first and 10 at the 20 for the Salem Hill Skyhawks.
2: We needed that on the field goal attempt.
1: Well, get rid of the holder. Put a tee down.
2: Yeah, just put a tee down and start 5 yards back.
1: And let her rip. So, again, if you're just tuning in at the first half, Miners took an early 7-0 lead. The most bizarre way to end the first half, Salem Hills fumbles. I swear we recovered it, or maybe even Salem Hills would have recovered it, but it was picked up and run back for like 45 yards, 50 yards for a touchdown. So the score is 7-7. Quarterback for Salem Hills is going backwards. Throws it incomplete to where...
2: Yeah, the Miners, he got great pressure. There was nobody there. All the Miners defenders are saying that should be intentional grounding. There's no flag. It didn't get back. There was nobody in the area. He just got rid of that ball. I think they're going to talk about it right now. The officials are going to talk about it and see if he that should be, Pete, they should throw this as a, here we go. There's the flag. We willed that in. We manifested that, didn't we?
1: We willed it up here.
2: We willed that one, and we saw that coming, that should have been an intentional grounding, and sure enough, the officials got together. They did the right thing. You like to see that when the officials get together with the white cap, make sure they get the right call. And that was the right call, intentional grounding. That's going to be a big, big loss of down plus 15 yards.
1: Because the question is always, he was outside, he was still inside the pocket when he threw it.
2: Yeah, he just was backpedaling. He didn't get to the outside, he just was backpedaling.
1: So he says my mic is still off, sounds off a little bit. But I don't know what it would be.
2: I can hear you fine in the...
1: Well, we'll just... Talk louder.
2: Should we turn your mic up?
1: Flip it around.
2: All right, here we go. It's going to be second and 25 for Salem.
1: Quarterback is standing back in his own end zone.
2: Oh, almost intercepted by Navarro again. The quarterback just, he got pressure again in the middle of the end zone, just fired that right over the head of his receiver. Navarro was right there, but that ball got on him pretty hot as well, so didn't have a chance to really intercept that. But that's going to bring up third down for Salem. The Miners defense doing what they need to do coming out of halftime.
1: Well, it's weird. I only hear me in my left ear. But it's they got pressure. The quarterback was all the way back in the end zone when he threw it. I don't know what's going on. For home game jitters, I guess. So here we go. Third down and 25. And I'm going to switch back to the other way because that sounded better. Anyway, here we go. They come out with, we got a timeout on the field, which is great because I need a timeout. See if we can't figure this out. So you're listening to Miners Football on KPCW.
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1: All right, welcome back, and hopefully we fixed up the sound. We got a little bit of iron, a little bit of Black Sabbath, Iron Man on third and forever. For the Skyhawks, quarterback standing inside the end zone on a third down and about 25. Quarterback looking to throw. He's just throwing that thing to where nobody's going to catch it. They're going to throw a flag on an uncatchable ball.
2: Yeah, they got to talk about this. That ball was 10 yards over the receiver's head. There was a little bit of hand fighting there between both players. Nothing that should have been called. It didn't really hold him up, but we'll see if they pick this up or if they call it. But even if they do pick this, it's not automatic first down, is it, Pete? They're going to call it against the Miners. Pass interference against the defense.
1: How can you be pass interference when the receiver wasn't anywhere within 20 yards of where the ball landed?
2: So it's going to be a 15-yard penalty, and it's not going to be an automatic first down. So it's still going to be third. Now it's third and 10 for Salem. So
1: third and 10 and a half. Because
2: definitely not pass interference. That ball, like I said, was thrown 10 yards over his head. So maybe
1: wild.
2: You call holding because he couldn't get there, but not pass interference.
1: So anyway, so it's third down and 10. Ball is at the 20-yard line. Skyhawks come back with a quarterback in the pistol. Four wide receivers, one tailback. Quarterback looking to throw again. He's going to throw it. It's going to be incomplete as he threw it a little bit behind and over the head of number one, the receiver. So it's going to be incomplete. So the Miners defense does their job and calls out the punting team for the Skyhawks.
2: Well, and he's glad he didn't catch that because he heard footsteps, and those footsteps were from number 8, Reed McCurdy. Because if he would have caught that, Reed McCurdy would have lit him up, that's for sure. So fourth down and 10 for Salem. Miners punt returner standing back at their own 44-yard line.
1: Punter standing back at his own 5. Kick is up. It's a high end over end. Fair catch called for by Maddox Black. He misses it. It's picked up by one of the other Miners, but you cannot.
2: Can't advance it, yeah.
1: That was Pate that picked up the ball, but you can't advance it, or that would have been a penalty.
2: Yeah, it was a muffed punt there by Maddox Black. He was backpedaling on that, but he missed the ball. It touched him. So good thing that Pate was right there to at least pick it up and possess it. Like you said, you can't advance that, but at least you can possess it, and he did that.
1: If he hadn't have called for the fair catch,
2: then he
1: could have run with it. But that's why I think half the crowd is upset. Because they don't understand the rule, right?
2: Well, most of the crowd was the student section, and how much do they understand the rules? Maybe some do. I'm not gonna, you know.
1: Well, they're all Googling AI.
2: Yeah.
1: Why can't he?
2: What happened?
1: But yeah. So the Miners will take over with the ball at the 31 yard line. Again, score 7-7 here in the third quarter.
2: Miners do their job on defense, get the ball back here, see if they can keep this momentum going offensively.
1: I mean, that drive only took 36 seconds. It's an inside pitch to Hemish again. They ran that play earlier in the first quarter for a bunch of yards, but this time they only get about maybe a yard, maybe 2 yards on the play.
2: Yeah, well defended by number 11, the end for Salem Hills. He did his job. He stayed home on that play, and Hemish just ran right into his arm. So they're going to maybe give him a yard. So second and 10 for the Miners coming out. Their first offense possession of the second half. Like you said, it's 7-7. We have a defensive ball game here, Pete.
1: Yeah, both offenses have had a few penalties here and there. Hofer starts off under center but steps back into the pistol. A little bit of a high snap. He's looking to throw. He's got, almost intercepted by number one, which I think threw off the eyes of the receiver who dropped the ball.
2: But we do have a flag on the other side of the field, so this is going to be against the Miners. It's going to be illegal shift or 5 men in the back. There's that 5 men in the backfield. That's the same penalty that they had on a big gain offensive play in the second quarter that negated that. But that's going to mark them back 5 yards.
1: Well, it's got to be that the tight ends are like...
2: Somebody's not stepping up, right.
1: Somebody's off the line of scrimmage.
2: And it's your job, if you're on the outside, it's your job to check with the official to make sure that you're good. And right. I didn't see that happening. So the Miners need to do that. They need to be checking with the officials, make sure that they're good. If they need to be on the line of scrimmage, that's all you have to do is just peek over the official and say, am I good? Am I on? And he'll tell you, yes, you're on.
1: Because then you get the guy in motion that comes out of the wide receiver position.
2: Right.
1: Now you got 5 guys in the backfield. So second down and 14 now for the Miners with the 5-yard mark off. Hunter goes in motion. Hofer looking to throw. He's got a completion to Hemish in the middle. He's going to fall forward to the 35-yard line. So that's going to bring up a third down and 6 for the Miners. And
2: yeah, well-designed screenplay there, well-designed and well-executed by the Miners, picking up the penalty yards, plus about four more. So it's going to bring up this third down, make it a little bit more manageable.
1: So the Miners come out with two receivers stacked on the near side, two stacked on the far side. Hofer back in the pistol, looking to throw again. Had to get rid of it quick. He's got a completion out to the 40, but he's going to be about a yard short. You know, he got to get rid of that quick, quicker than he wanted to.
2: Yeah, he had pressure coming on both sides. But that was number 18, Grinnell, on the catch.
1: They're going to go for it.
2: Yeah, it's going to be fourth and one.
1: Hofer under center.
2: Maybe a hard snap here, yeah.
1: Trying to maybe draw him offside. Now he's looking to the sideline.
2: They still have
1: back
2: plenty
1: under
2: of time.
1: Center. Trying to maybe get him to draw. He's going to go. He's got the first down as he gets up to the 45-yard line. He just bounced off the left guard and found himself a crease.
2: And that is all on quarterback Josh Hofer. Looking over, he manages that play 100%. You know, he dictates the snap count, and he sees where the holes are, where he can go, and he did that perfectly. Snapped it on the right, caught the Salem Hills guys off guard, just tucked in under the guard there, picked up the first down.
1: So first and 10 from the 44-yard line. 9:10 to go here in the third quarter. Hofer rolling out to the far side. Was going to pitch it. I don't know what you call that, because he tried to pitch it. It was incomplete
2: on the catch.
1: Rolls out of bounds. So is that a fumble that goes out of bounds? Is that?
2: Yeah, it was a pitch. It's going to be. That's not a pass. So it is a pitch. But the running back was a little too close to Hofer. He needed to either pitch that sooner or cut up the field a little bit quicker on that, because when he pitched it, the running back was too close to him, wasn't quite ready for that play. Bounced off his face mask. Luckily for the Miners, it went out of bounds.
1: So no gain on the play. So it's second down and 10 now from the 44-yard line. Hofer goes in under center. Pate goes in motion. Fake the handoff to him. McCurdy trying to find some room around the outside. Picks up maybe a yard to the 45-yard line as he tried to cut it back inside and nowhere to go.
2: Yeah, tried to cut it back to the inside, then tried to spin it back to the outside, but the cornerback, number zero for Salem Hills, great open field tackle. No gain for the Miners. Bring up third and 9. 8:35 left and counting here in the third quarter, Pete. 7-7. We've got a ball game.
1: Well, you know, you're excited because this is the first home game on the new field and with the new stands, and Hemish now comes into the game late. As a late substitute, gets the play from Hofer as he goes running by. Hofer's back in the pistol. One goes in motion, looking to throw. He's getting pressure again. He's going to take off and scramble, get what he can. He gets tackled for a loss at the 42. So that's going to bring up a fourth down and 12 for the Miners again. He's not having time to set up
2: That whole
1: develop.
2: Play was just broken from the beginning. Hemish coming on the field late, not really knowing the play. They ran down to, you know, the clock was under 5 when he snapped it, and it was just a lot of confusion out there. So the Miners are going to – it's going to be fourth and about 12. Miners, Curran on to do the punting. He'll be punting from his own about 30-yard line.
1: So here we go. The receiver guy standing back at his own 25. It's a kick. It's
2: good
1: kicks
2: kick.
1: It away from the return guy. Takes a little bit of a sideways Park City roll inside the 20 down to the 17-yard line. So if you're not going to get a high punt that's not returnable, kick it away from where the return guy is, because they only had one guy back.
2: Exactly. That was a great play, and it just took a bad bounce. That's that end-over-end kick away from the receiver, that line drive away from the receiver is exactly what you want. It just didn't get that forward roll kick, which it would have been would have bounced inside the 10-yard line. But still, Miners do a great job. There's going to be a hold, though. Hold on the Miners offense. So they're going to enforce it now where Salem Hills gets the ball. So Salem, they're marking it at the 18-yard line, and they're going to mark it another 10 yards from that on the hold. So self-inflicted penalties here.
1: So, yeah, so they're standing at the 17.
2: Okay, they switched. It's on the return team. So that's why everybody was confused there, because nobody was moving. The officials were pointing the other way, but then the white cap, the main official, clarified that the hold was against Salem Hills, not Park City.
1: Because it was probably after the kick, you wouldn't have gotten the yardage as the offense.
2: So it is going to be a great field position here for the Miners, yeah.
1: Well, it's not our ball.
2: I mean, for the Miners' defense.
1: But I was just saying, if the hold would have occurred prior to the kick,
2: right.
1: We would have gotten the penalty yardage, which still wouldn't have been enough for a first down, because it was 4th and 12. But they're all the way back inside their, I'd say they're inside the 10-yard line. Hand off to the running back, trying to find some room up the middle. He's going to pick up about 6 or 7 yards, and here comes a flag.
2: Late
1: all
2: penalty.
1: That flag flew about 20 yards.
2: So that's typically, when that flag comes from the back judge, that's typically going to be against the defense. But we'll see if it's maybe a pile-on or a spearing or something.
1: Well, the penalty occurred at the 15-yard line.
2: Oh, it's going to the Salem
1: Holding
2: Hills. He saw that hold all the way from 20 yards back. good for him.
1: He must have 20-20.
2: Yeah, it's going to be a hold against Salem, so that's going to march him back half the distance to the goal. Still going to be first down, but only about a 1 yard penalty, right?
1: Well, yeah,
2: it was first and 10, and now it's first and 11. So from where the hold happened, 10 yards back, it's going to be just a net 1 yard penalty.
1: So it's first down and 11 for the Skyhawks. The ball is inside the 10 at about the 7-yard line.
2: Have you ever seen a first and 11 before, Pete?
1: I don't think so.
2: No.
1: Quarterback's going to dump it off. He's got a completion at the 15. Gets
2: another
1: tackled
2: flag.
1: Solidly at the 18-yard line. There's another flag on the play. So we'll see what that flag is going to. We're getting a lot of referee time.
2: Yeah, so the referees want to be on the radio tonight.
1: So this is
2: that's going to be a pass interference, a legal block there downfield against Salem. It's going to move him back. That one's half the distance to the goal line.
1: So that'll put him at about the 3.5-yard line.
2: So a 4-yard penalty there. So now we're going to have a first and 14.
1: Oh, sweet.
2: And another flag against, this one's going to be against the Salem
1: coach.
2: Hills coach. He's standing all the way on the 30-yard line, halfway on the field, barking at the official. He threw a flag. That's going to be another. Well, luckily for him, it's only going to be about a 2-yard penalty.
1: So we're going to have first down and 16.
2: Three big penalties against Salem Hill, net 5 yards. But that's going to be an unsportsmanlike against the Salem Hills coach. Definitely did not like that call, and he let the official know.
1: So
2: now it's going to be first on the 2-yard line. First and I'm not exactly sure
1: it's
2: here.
1: First yet. And 16.
2: First and 16.
1: And you know it's
2: on
1: like
2: the 2-yard line.
1: We've run three plays and we've gone backwards on each one with flags.
2: So now we need a safety.
1: So the quarterback is standing about halfway through the back of the end zone. He's looking to throw. What we need
2: got
1: is
2: a guy open.
1: Boom! He gets hit at the 25-yard line.
2: Don't throw a flag.
1: No way.
2: What are you doing?
1: Are you kidding me? That was a football play.
2: That is a terrible call.
1: Oh, that was terrible.
2: What are you supposed to do? He led with his shoulder. That's not even a. Oh my gosh.
1: That is so bad. Personal foul. So that's going to put the ball at the 40-yard line.
2: I don't know what you're supposed to do there, Pete. The quarterback threw a little high ball to his receiver. He had to go up and get it. Number three for the Miners. Who is that? That is Gates Mattson. Let him come down. Didn't hit him in the air. Let him come down and just put his shoulder into his chest. Knocked him down. That's a bad call.
1: So it's first and 10 for the Skyhawks at their 42-yard line. That's just a bad call. I mean, it's a nice play by the Skyhawks because that would have gotten him out to about the 25. But that's just a bad call. Bad, bad, bad. We've gotten a lot of those lately. Quarterback scrambling, trying to find some room to run. He's going to pick up about 7 yards as he gets close to midfield. Hey, we got a play without a flag.
2: Wow. That's the first play in the last five without a penalty flag. So stop by Reed McCurdy on the play. So he's going to bring up second and about four for Salem. They're on their own 48-yard line now. Wow, I still can't believe that penalty, Pete. I'm sorry. That's unbelievable.
1: I mean, it seems like we get one of those every game where somebody's trying to make a play and we get called for unsportsmanlike. So I don't get it. Anyway, so it's second down and four. Quarterback back in the pistol. High snap. Got time in the pocket. Looking to throw. He's finally going to get rushed. He's going to dump it incomplete, about 8 yards short of the intended receiver. That was McCurdy that came in with late pressure to force him out of the pocket and force the throw.
2: And great coverage downfield because nobody was open, and the quarterback just had to roll out. Like you said, McCurdy with the late pressure, and he just had to throw it, get it away, because the Miners' defense, their defensive pressure downfield was amazing. So great job of the Miners. That's going to bring up 3rd and 4 for Salem Hills on their own 48-yard line. Miners in a tight game here, 7-7, 5 minutes left and counting to the end of the third quarter.
1: Again, quarterback back in the pistol. It's another high snap, but he corrals it. It's got a completion. It's going to be close to a first down.
2: It's going to be just short,
1: I think he's going to be short.
2: Yeah, about a half a yard short, so it's going to bring up 4th. They'll go for it here, 4th and about a half a yard.
1: Wow.
2: They need to get to the Miners 48. The ball's marked inside the 48 and the 49-yard line here. So
1: it's a big play here for the Miners defense. Crowd's trying to get excited. We got to get some noise. Make some noise. And thanks for the text message, Annika. I'm glad I'm sounding better and that your cat is listening to the broadcast. So here we go. 4th down and about a half a yard for the Skyhawks. Quarterback back in the pistol. 4 wide receivers. He walks up to the line of scrimmage. Looking for another play change. They're going to call a timeout.
2: Yep.
1: Yeah, timeout called by Salem.
2: Great job by the Miners not to jump. They tried to get a couple hard counts there. Miners didn't bite, didn't jump, and then the Salem's going to take a timeout. Right play call here.
1: You think they might try to just go back and punt it and try to pin the Miners deep?
2: No. You're on the Miners 49-yard line. You need a half a yard. You go under center, and you just try and get this first down. That's what you do. That's what I would do.
1: Simple as that, right?
2: Simple.
1: Okay, well, there you have it. From the voice of experience.
2: You tell your center and your guard, do their job, and you pick up a half a yard.
1: Well, it's just the same thing Hofer does when he goes under center.
2: Exactly.
1: And does the quarterback.
2: He dictates
1: snap.
2: That play. He dictates the snap count.
1: Right.
2: He controls that whole play.
1: So here we go. Timeout's over. Teams are back out on the field. Again, we're looking at about 4th down and about a half a yard to go.
2: Miners have to be on their toes here that they don't try.
1: He's back in the pistol.
2: Yeah.
1: So he's not going to sneak it, but he's going to hand it to the tailback, and he's going to have enough to get to the first down as he gets down to the 45-yard line.
2: He was almost stopped in the backfield. I didn't see that number. That's number but number 20 for the Miners had him almost stopped. That's Maximus Manley.
1: He's mad because
2: he is mad because he had him stopped in the backfield and just got away from him, picked up the first down.
1: So it's 1st and 10 for the Skyhawks. Just under 4 minutes to go here in the third quarter. Score tied at 7. Quarterback again back in the pistol. 4 wide receivers. Quarterback looking to throw. He's got some pressure coming his way. He's trying to dance around. He's going to break containment. He's heading for the sideline. Steps out of bounds before he gets hit right at the 38-yard line. So he's going to pick up 7 yards on the carry.
2: Yeah, great scramble. No one open downfield. Miners with great pressure. And the quarterback just did a better job evading the pressure, picking up about 7 yards on the play. So great job. That's, like we said, talking before coming into this game, that their quarterback and Hofer were really similar, you know, as far as being able to tuck the ball and run and pick up yards, big chunk yards when they need to.
1: So they're going to give them 6 yards on the carry. So it brings up 2nd down and 4. They come out with the same formation again. Quarterback back to throw again. He's getting pressure. Gets tackled from behind. And he's down on the ground for a sack back to the 40-yard line. So he's going to lose 2 yards on the play.
2: Yeah, no fumble. I thought the ball came out, but Will Southard on the tackle, as well as number 7 for the Miners. That's Caleb Ingersoll coming in to help clean up the duty. So 3rd down and 6 for Salem Hills. Miners defense doing what they need to do. Coverage sack, that's two plays in a row. Or 3 plays in a row where no one's been open downfield, and the Miners have done a great job on their coverage.
1: Yeah, and they were able to get some pressure, get the quarterback moving around, and then everybody comes up and does containment. So they quickly come to the line of scrimmage, same formation. Quarterback looking to throw again. He's got all kinds of people in the middle. It was almost intercepted, tipped, but it's going to be completed. He's going to have Is he going to be short? Is he close? Is he?
2: It's going to be right close, but they were setting up the screen. The Miners read it perfectly.
1: They're going to give him a first down.
2: Yeah, the quarterback threw it, almost intercepted it, deflected off the receiver. He did a great job making that catch, picking up the first down.
1: So it's first and 10 at the 34-yard line. 2.5 minutes to go here in the third quarter at Dozier Field. First real home game of the season, but it's the fifth game of the season.
2: Correct.
1: I mean, that's wild that we're already halfway through the season.
2: Unbelievable, I know. It goes quick.
1: So here we go, first and 10. Three receivers this time on the near side. They're going to the south end of the field. Quarterback looking to throw again. His arm's got to be getting tired. Throws one down the middle, bounces off the receiver, incomplete. So it's going to bring up second down and 10 as he was kind of open. That was a nice throw into the receiver.
2: Well, he was open. The quarterback put it right in stride, but I'll tell you what, give number 40, that's Caleb Collier, just getting in front of the way, blocking the vision of the receiver and confusing him a little bit, and that's why he wasn't able to catch that. So great job by Collier on the defense there.
1: Looked like it might have bounced off his shoulder
2: absolutely.
1: Pads or something. So it brings up second down and 10, again from the 34-yard line, going from the north to the ends. South end of the field. Quarterback looking to throw again. Rolling out to the near side. Throwing down to the sideline. Going to have a completion at the 12-yard line.
2: Great completion there. Got 1 foot in. Oh, there. One official saying 1 foot in. The other official saying no. I thought I had a really pretty good view right here through these players right here. It looked like he got 1 foot in, but the officials say no. Well, maybe he was bobbling it on the way out, but...
1: But it's the same official that blew the flag on that tackle that really wasn't a personal foul.
2: Right.
1: So the Miners dodge one there. It's going to bring up third down and 10 now for the Skyhawks at the Park City 34-yard line. From there, it would be a 51-yard field goal attempt. So, you know, you got to figure this is two-down territory if you're Salem. So, again, they come out with four wide receivers, one tailback, quarterback back, straight drop back. A little bit of pressure coming from the Miners' defense. He kind of lobs one into the middle, and it's going to be caught.
2: That's a catch, jump ball.
1: For a touchdown.
2: Wow.
1: That's number 9 for Salem that's on the completion. Back deep was number 3 and number 16 for Park City.
2: There was nothing to that. Just the quarterback had pressure, had to get rid of it late there. Just threw a jump ball up there in the end zone, and their receiver number 9 just out jumped our corner, came down with a touchdown. So, wow, good play there by Salem. Great reception there. Quarterback just like I said threw it up for grabs. The receiver just went up, high pointed it, caught it in the end zone, touchdown.
1: So they're coming in for the point after attempt. The kick is up, and the kick is good. So at the 1:30 mark, 38 mark here in the third quarter, Salem Hills takes a 7-14 lead over the Miners on, it's a great football play.
2: Yeah, great football play. You got to give credit to the receiver, like I said, on that for realizing where he was and just going up and out-jumping the defender and making a great catch because that was really a broken play. The receiver, like I said, the quarterback just threw it up for grabs. And that's the first really big play of the game. You know, that's the Miners have need to start do that. You know, they need to get some to their big play guys and try and get this offense moving again. Now we trail 14-7. Still plenty of time left in the game. 1:38 left in the third quarter. The Miners will take over here.
1: But, you know, again, that drive was helped tremendously because they started their own.
2: They started the 2-yard line.
1: The 2-yard line. Yeah. And then they got the 15-yard personal foul penalty on a bogus call that moved them out to the 40-yard line. So they picked up 38 yards on the play and the penalty and then just pushed it in from there. So
2: yeah, that penalty, was. You're right, that was a 38-yard penalty, wasn't it?
1: Yep. So it's going to be returnable from about the 3-yard line. He's at the 10, the 15, the 20, and that's where he gets pounded down to the turf. So that's where the Miners will take over. First and 10, Maddox Black on the return.
2: So the Miners offense really need to, they're all talking, huddling right now with the coaches on the sideline. You got to realize they got to get something going. They got to sustain. They got to execute, sustain some of these blocks, and keep this drive going and try and get some points on the board. Let's get an answer back. What we like to say in baseball is, you know, when the other team scores, we answer back. Right. That's what the Miners need right now.
1: Well, they need to get the crowd back into it as well. So Hofer has four wide receivers. He's under center. He's looking to throw again. Throwing down to the sideline, and it's going to be out of bounds, incomplete, as he was trying to hit number 18. Who is? Oh my goodness.
2: Number 18, that is, that's Grinnell. Ronan Grinnell. Good coverage there by Haskell, number 14. You know, he was stride for stride with him. Better pass there by Hofer. Put it right where he needed to, but great coverage there by Salem.
1: So it's going to bring up second down and 10 now for the Miners. And again, the one thing you try to avoid are these second and long, third and long plays. Hofer has a completion out to the sideline. Going to pick up about 6 yards as he hit Scherf coming out of the backfield. So that's going to bring up a third down and 4 for the Miners.
2: Yeah, nice game, picking up about 6 yards there on the play, 5 or 6 yards. So big third down here for the Miners. What you don't want to do is you don't want to give the ball back to Salem here. They've got their offense clicking. They've got their pass game going, and the Miners need to pick up a big first down.
1: Yeah, if you ever needed one, now's the time to get it.
2: Now is the time.
1: You know,
2: they're taking their time in the huddle right now, too.
1: Make sure everybody's on the same page.
2: There you go, 10 seconds left on the play clock.
1: Third quarter's winding down, about 35 seconds to go. Hofer back in the pistol. He's going to hand it off. We got a first down out to the 35-yard line.
2: That's number two, yeah.
1: Scherf on the carry.
2: That's two, yeah. That's one pass play reception for Scherf, picking up 6 yards, and then another run play right up the middle. Great blocking there by the interior offensive line for the Miners, picking up that big, big first down pickup there, Pete.
1: That was an 8-yard run by Scherf.
2: Right.
1: So that puts the ball at the 34-yard line. They stop the clock while they move the change, but it's running again. We might get one more playoff. They're 7 seconds, 6 seconds.
2: Yeah, Hofer doesn't know how much time's on the clock. So four, three.
1: Hofer's looking to get the snap. He's going to hand it off. It's a running play.

0: quarter, the Miners have got some offense moving. They've got a little momentum. Now they just got to keep it moving.
1: All right, we're going to take a timeout as well. 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
1: All right, we're back. We got a second down and 8 for the Miners. The pitch back to Scherf. Coming around the outside, he's going to get stopped at the line of scrimmage. That seemed like a short. Maybe you talked a lot during that switch of the field. But
0: I did. That was a short timeout. Yeah, Scherf just with a pitch, just ran right into the arms of two big defensive linemen there for Salem Hills. No gain. Going to bring up 3rd and 9 now for the Miners.
1: So, again, you need a first down. You already got one on this drive.
0: Yeah,
1: you got to get a couple more.
0: You got to get Hofer out of the pocket here. Find Hemish, middle of the field.
1: So they come out with Hofer in the pistol. Three receivers on the near side, one on the far side. A little pass rush, a little screen. Well defended by Salem Hills as it was a screen play and it was caught. But they're going to lose. No, they're going to put him back to the original line of scrimmage. So it's going to bring up 4th down. And 9 for the Miners, and out comes the punting team. And it was kind of a nice screen was set up, but the middle linebacker stayed home. And the
0: pressure off of the edge for Salem, they rushed number 10 off of the edge, just really sped up that play for Hofer. Had to get rid of it a little faster than probably he wanted to. And you're right, the inside linebacker was right there for the tackle on the catch. So no gain. Miners punt team on the field.
1: So Curran standing back at his 21-yard line. The kick is up. It's a nice high kick. Again, away from the defender. Goes out of bounds at about, I'm going to say the 33. The referee is saying the 35. So we'll split the difference.
0: Call it good, yeah.
1: Yeah.
0: Split the difference, call it good, get the Miners defense on the field. That was a short break. You know, that you want when you you want your offense to get maybe a couple first downs there to give your defense
1: a rest. Scoreboard says there's a flag on the play.
0: Oh, there is. I don't see a flag, but the scoreboard clearly says that. So,
1: well, so the
0: we'll
1: referees
0: see. The refs
1: are talking.
0: Yep.
1: Holding.
0: So it's going to be a hold against the Miners, number 0. They're going to enforce
1: zero.
0: It at the end of the kick.
1: That's Brogan Price. He's not out there.
0: Yeah, maybe. Oh, so they got it wrong again. It's against Salem. It's against, he pointed the wrong way.
1: But at least he's walking.
0: Yeah, they're going the wrong way.
1: The guy with the ball is walking in the right direction.
0: So big penalty there for Salem on the hold. It is going to bring up now first.
1: 1st and 10 from the 25.
0: Yep.
1: At least that's where the guy with the ball is standing.
0: Officials are still talking about it. Make sure they get it right. Thank you. Correction on the receiving team. So it's going to march it back to about the 25-yard line. So 10-yard penalty. Still have decent field position here.
1: 1st and 10 for the Skyhawks with 11 minutes to go here in fourth quarter. 4 wide receivers. Quarterback back in the pistol. Looking to throw again. Has time. Going down the sideline and airmailed it out of bounds at midfield. And so that's going to be incomplete as he was trying to hit number 9 who caught the touchdown pass.
0: Yeah, he was streaking on the end on the sideline there. Had him open for a second, but the free safety for the Miners, number 3, that is Gates Manson. Great job filling in that spot. And you can see the receiver looking at him like, do I want to catch this? Because if I catch it, I'm going to get hit. And the ball was just overthrown a little bit. So great job by Maddox.
1: Well, what's Manson. Amazing is that he got down there that fast.
0: Yeah.
1: I mean, he was 25, 30 yards down the field. So it's 2nd down and 10. Again, quarterback back to throw again. Throwing over the middle, and the receiver dropped the ball.
0: Hit him right in the hand.
1: Hit him. He dropped it at the 45-yard line.
0: Big break for the Miners. He was wide open, streaking down the middle of the field. quarterback saw him, threw a perfect ball right in his hands, and I think he just started to run before he caught it. The old run before you catch.

0: and just dropped it. So big
1: break for the
0: Miners.
1: So it's going to bring up third down and 10. Again, the ball is at the 25-yard line of Salem Hills. So big time for a stop now by the Miners defense trying to force a punt. So again, they come out with four wide receivers, two on either side. One man goes in motion. He gets the ball.
0: It's a reverse.
1: And it's not going to work. He's getting sacked all the way back at the 15-yard line. That was a 10-yard loss on the play as they handed the ball to number 14. And
0: the
1: Miners
0: knew
1: exactly what was going on.
0: Miners stayed home.
1: We have a Miner down in the field.
0: Don't know who that is, but he's the Miner player that actually stayed home. Yeah, he's just cramping. Stayed home, defended that play perfectly, Pete, and read that play all the way. And you're right, that's going to be a big loss. That's going to bring up fourth and about almost 20, fourth and 18 for Salem. So the Miners, barring anything crazy here, are going to get the ball back.
1: No, that's perfect. You know, you
0: perfectly executed.
1: Yeah, by the defense.
0: By the defense of the Miners. Stay home. You know what your job, your responsibilities are, and he did that to perfection. So still don't know who this is, but definitely cramping on the field. It's the first cramp. But remember the Ridgeline game? It was like every play.
1: Oh, Skyview.
0: Skyview, the first Skyview game of the season. Okay, so it is. He's up. It's number 55. That is for the Miners.
1: Somebody
0: we know who that is. That's William Southard.
1: So somebody hands him a hydration device. Yep. And
0: so great job for number 55, nose tackle, Southard.
1: So the punter for Salem is standing back at his own 1 yard line. We've got two return guys standing at the Salem 45-yard line. It's a high snap. Kick is up. It's going to go sailing. Take the Salem bounce down to the 30, the 20.
0: Still rolling.
1: It's rolling right down the sideline. The 20, the 19. Oh, my God.
0: No Miners were anywhere near that ball.
1: He was standing at the three-yard line.
0: That's a great kick. That's a rugby kick. He just line-drived it, Pete. Kicked it over the defender's heads.
1: That's an 80-yard punt.
0: 80-yard punt. Well, 40 yards roll, 40 yards punt.
1: It's still 80 yards.
0: Yes, it is.
1: No matter how you look at
0: it. It goes in the books as an 80-yard punt.
1: Wow. That's unfortunate for the Miners, but again, it's an opportunity for the Miners offense to get on the field. They got 79 yards to go, 81 yards to go to get into the end zone. But again, the Miners got to figure out a way to put together a couple of first downs. They come out with Hofer in the shotgun. He's rolling out to the near side, looking to throw. He's got a completion to number 5.
0: Yep.
1: Going, and he gets tackled at the 34-yard line. So a nice little rollout and completion of number 5.
0: That's Saltzman.
1: Picks up the first down. That's a 15-yard pickup, and Miners quickly come up to the line of scrimmage. Three receivers on the near side, one on the far side. Hofer taking this time now that everybody's set. Yo-yoing back to the line of scrimmage, back to the shotgun. McCurdy in the backfield with him. Hofer looking to throw deep. He's got one-on-one coverage on the outside. It's going to be incomplete as it was thrown to the inside of the receiver and just couldn't bring it down.
0: Yeah, that's Grinnell. Well covered there. But that's where, no disrespect to Grinnell, but that's where you lose, your big play receiver, Brogan Price, on a play like that. He goes up and high points that and probably comes down with that. So, I like that. Let's take a shot. First and 10 there. Let's take a shot down the field, see if we can get hit that big play.
1: So Hofer gets the play from the sideline, runs out to the huddle.
0: Or Heidel.
1: Heidel.
0: Heidel. Is it Oktoberfest?
1: Could be.
0: Could be close.
1: So it's second down and 10.
0: Oh, my gosh.
1: I know. It's terrible.
0: That was awful, Pete. But I love you still.
1: Oh, slow snap. Hofer's got it. He's scrambling. He's still on his feet. Trying to turn something positive into that play. Maybe picked up a yard on the play on the second and 10.
0: Yeah, that could have been a big play. That ball was snapped low, fumbled. And instead of Hofer just falling on it, he decides to run to the outside, picks up 1 yard instead of losing probably what could have been 5. So it's going to bring up another big third down for the Miners.
1: Because there were a lot of Skyhawks all around Hofer when he picked it up and able to make something out of it. So Here we go, another big play for the Miners. Third down and nine. Three receivers on the far side, one on the near side. Hofer back in the pistol. Looking to throw again. Got a lot of pressure. He's just going to throw it away as he was about 15 yards short of back in the backfield, and he just had nowhere to go. There was more Skyhawks than you can count.
0: Pressure got on him really fast there. Really had no way to set that play up. His receivers weren't even, they were still running their routes. He just had to throw that to the out of bounds. Coming up fourth down, Curran on to do the punting again for the Miners. Still plenty of time if they the Miners can get turn the ball over to their defense and get a big play here. But 9:23 left in the game. Miners are trailing 14-7.
1: We need one of those 80-yard punts. Curran with the kick. It's kind of a spiral. It's going to go out of bounds. And I think it's going to be, if I had to venture a guess, somewhere around the 40. No,
0: 36.
1: They're
0: going to
1: mark him out at the 36. I think that's kind of generous.
0: I think it was too, but
1: we'll take it.
0: But a good spiral punt out of bounds. Salem Hill's going to get decent field position here on their own 36-yard line. You know, the Miners, like I said, the Miners' defense on the field again. They're going to have to get the ball back. The Miners' offense, after coming off of last week, Pete, 441 yards on offense. I think we barely have 200 on offense this game. So big turn of events here between the weeks. Granted, you know, Salem Hill is probably maybe a little bit better team than Mountain View, but regardless, the Miners' offense just stalling every possession.
1: So first and 10 from the 36-yard line. Four wide receivers. Quarterback back to throw. Quick hitter for a gain of about six on the play. Caught there by number four. Tackled by number 14.
0: Yeah, that's Higginson there. Big receiver, number four. Picking up 5 yards on first down.
1: But what seems to be going on in this game is nobody's running the ball anymore. It's all pass. You know, which is going to make for a very long fourth quarter. Because we're almost up.
0: It's almost nine.
1: I know.
0: You better get that station.
1: Well, we're going to let him run one more play.
0: Okay.
1: And then,
0: okay.
1: But so it's going to be a second down and four for the Skyhawks. Again, they come out with their standard formation. Quarterback looking to throw again. A little screen pass, well defended. A lot of pass rush by the Miners. And it's going to be incomplete, going to bring up a third down and four for Salem Hills. And you're listening to Miners Football on KPCW 91.7, 88.1, 91.9, kpcw.org.
0: Love it. Great pressure there by number 20. That's Manley on the pressure. And then what I like even better is the sportsmanship after the play. The quarterback helping up Manley, and then them just shaking hands and saying, good play, good hard play. Love that.
1: So here we go. Looks like Hemish might be coming up on a blitz. Quarterback back to throw. Miners get pressure, and the quarterback has to just airmail it down the sideline. Incomplete. Number three was in coverage. What's his name? Three?
0: Three is.
1: You should know by now.
0: Yeah, Gates. Gates Manson.
1: Yeah, Manson had great coverage, but again, I think it's the pressure from the defensive line causing the quarterback to have to just
0: He had to rush that, and then he overthrew his receiver. He had him in stride, but overthrew his receiver. Safety Manson was back there, played that perfectly. Now Salem Hill's punting team is on the field. It's fourth and about six.
1: Kick is up. He kicks it to the far sideline. Bounces at the 30. Takes another Salem Hill's roll, and it's going to get touched at the 21, maybe
0: all
1: the
0: right.
1: 22. So here we go. Miners,
0: here we go. 8 minutes left here, Pete.
1: Down by seven. I mean,
0: let's see if we can get some of that Miners offense going here.
1: Some Miners magic.
0: We got to move the ball forward and not backwards. We're trailing by seven. Still plenty of time left on the clock. This isn't a do or die drive situation, but it is one that you want to try and get some positive momentum. Move the ball down the field. See what's working so your offensive coordinators can decide what's working and what they can call and what they can't.
1: But, you know, like I said, they've kind of gone away from the running game altogether. Hofer's now under center. McCurdy's in the backfield. So it's a handoff. It's a running play. Oh, my God, they picked up 7 or 8 yards.
0: That's that inside trap to Hemis just coming off of the tight end. you know, confusing. That's a confusing play to the defensive line because, you know, the quarterback is faking a pitch to the outside and then just a quick handoff on the trap to the inside. So great play design, great execution there. And Miners pick up 7 on first down.
1: So McCurdy comes off the field. Scherf is back out in the running back position. 3 receivers on the far side. Back in the pistol. Hand off to Scherf. Scherf.
0: He's going to the first.
1: He's going to fall forward to the 35-yard line. That's going to be enough for a Miners first down. And
0: 2 straight runs? First down, Pete? Yeah, I thought you said nobody was running the ball.
1: Is it going to start snowing, raining? Yeah. They took our cover off our tent.
0: They did. They sure did. Now we can see better. But great 2 plays there with the Miners. 2 runs, 1 with a trap play and 1 just an inside handoff. Offensive line doing what they need to do, pushing that that big defensive line for Salem Hills around a little bit.
1: So Hofer goes in under center. Scherf gets the pitch. He's trying to come around the outside. Cuts it back inside, still on his feet. Gets forward to about the 41-yard line. He's going to pick up 7 yards on the carry. So 3 running plays in a row. You pick up 20 yards.
0: Well, yeah, clearly they're executing, and the coaches are seeing something that's working. And so keep this up. You know, now this 2nd and 4, definitely more manageable than a longer 2nd down. So good job of the Miners offensive line making those holes and sustaining their blocks.
1: Another running play. That Hofer keeps it. He falls forward to the 47. That's another first down for the Miners. If the guy that was supposed to get the ball would
0: he
1: have
0: got tackled. That was a fake handoff to number 2 to Noah Scherf. Hofer pulls that ball late out and runs it. Scherf gets tackled for a loss, but he didn't have the ball.
1: Right.
0: That was pretty cool.
1: Yeah, that was
0: so
1: a great
0: job by Hofer pulling that ball out late, picking up the first down.
1: So the Miners now start with their ball at the 47-yard line. Again, 6:47 to go here in the fourth quarter. Miners trailing by 7. Coming up to the line of scrimmage. Hofer goes under center. 4 wide receivers, 1 lone setback for the Miners. Hofer looking around, trying to figure out what they're going to call timeout.
0: Yeah, Hofer saw something he didn't like. He's looking over at the coaches saying maybe he didn't have the right personnel in for what play was called. So he does the right thing, just takes a timeout and make sure that they can keep this momentum going. You know, they're driving now. They started this drive on the 21-yard line, 2 first downs. Now they're on their own 48. And they're making some good decisions and some good plays so far this drive.
1: Well, they kind of went back to what was working in the first quarter.
0: Right.
1: The first quarter, they had some runs. They ran a reverse. They kind of were like,
0: ooh, let's see that reverse again. But make sure we got guys on the line of scrimmage, not 5 in the backfield.
1: Well, they've run it a couple times now, and twice they got flagged for 5 in the backfield.
0: Right.
1: But I think again, you know, they got away kind of away from what they wanted to do. And now they've kind of gotten back to it, using their speed, finding a crease in the defensive line, picking up some yardage. So, you know, Simmons over here, he's got one-on-one coverage on him. At some point, you got to throw the ball to him. So it's 1st and 10 for the Miners. Hofer back in the pistol, barking out the signals. Skyhawks look like they want to come with everybody.
0: He's
1: going to throw one down the sideline. Come on, that's a flag.
0: There it is. You called that on that one-on-one coverage. Just
1: go to Simmons
0: on the outside.
1: Tall guy.
0: Yeah, and the ball was thrown a little short, but give Simmons credit for going up and drawing that pressure, drawing that coverage, and then that's going to be a first down for the Miners.
1: He was being tackled the whole way down the field by the defender. That's just a bad defense. Well, it's a good defense because it doesn't let the receiver get away. But
0: so we'll see. Here comes the call. It is going to be pass interference.
1: Oh, on the offense.
0: What?
1: Oh, my God. You have got to be kidding me.
0: No way.
1: That is the worst call ever.
0: How?
1: Of all worst calls. You got to be kidding me. The Skyhawk player was tackling them before the ball even got close.
0: Wow. He wasn't pushing off.
1: Oh, that is terrible.
0: That's awful. That's 2 really, really bad calls this game, Pete.
1: Wow. Oh, that's a joke and a half. That's a 15-yard penalty all the way back to the 32-yard line. Oh, that is so lame.
0: I mean, that happened right in front of us, and we're both just going, oh, yeah, okay, good. There's the flag, there's the flag, and then they make that call? Wow.
1: Oh, that is pure BS.
0: So that's first and 25 now for the Miners.
1: Oh, it's bad enough you got to play the 11 guys on the field. The other five guys in stripes are just should not be there. So there's the completion, and he drops the ball. He had a seam.
0: He had
1: down
0: Asher
1: the middle.
0: Saltzman. Yeah.
1: Hofer had it right there, and he dropped it.
0: Yes, Hofer threw a missile right there in the middle of the field. Great ball. Right in the arms, but it would, you know, give Salem Hills credit. You know, the corner was right there, safety was right there on him, but hit him right in the chest and just dropped it. That would have been a big game.
1: So it's second down and 25 now for the Miners from their own 32-yard line. I still can't get over that stupid ref. That was just a bad, bad, bad call. Hofer on the scramble, trying to find something, some magic, gets rushed out of bounds at the 37-yard line. He's going to pick up about 5 yards on the play. I'm still pissed.
0: Yeah.
1: And wow. I don't care if you can't say pissed on the radio, but that was – I mean, he was being tackled for about 4 or 5 yards.
0: Right in front of us, right in front of the Miners bench too. Everybody thought it was a defensive pass interference, and then they changed it. Crazy.
1: I mean, we'd have been better off if they just didn't throw a flag at all.
0: Yep. All right. Hofer ran, picked up a couple yards there. Still going to bring up a big, big third and 22 for the Miners.
1: Unreal.
0: Clock is moving. 6:05 left in the fourth quarter.
1: Hofer back in the pistol, looking to throw. He's going to airmail one down, trying to hit Simmons. He's got a catch. Oh, my God. He got it at the 31-yard line. That's a first down for the Miners. Number 18.
0: Grinnell
1: on the catch.
0: Wow.
1: Oh, my. What a play. Hofer throws a 9-iron shot up there. Grinnell makes a move, makes the catch, picks up 40 yards on the play.
0: First down.
1: All right.
0: Pete, and what was better about that is that he just got enough separation right at the end to make a diving catch. And, wow, what a great pass and a great catch by Grinnell.
1: So it's first and 10.
0: That's the big play that we were talking about. Grinnell, that a boy.
1: That's first and 10 at the 30-yard line. Hofer goes under center, fakes the pitch, fumbles, it's on the ground. Hemmings picks it up, trying to find something. He's breaking a few tackles. He's still pushing.
0: Nice.
1: He picks up five
0: picks
1: or six
0: up 5 yards,
1: yards
0: on a broken play.
1: Before he gets shoved out of bounds.
0: Wow.
1: That's an awesome.
0: That was that inside trap play again. The handoff was fumbled. And Hamish did the right thing. Instead of just falling on it, he realized there was nobody around. Pick it up, and let's keep this play going. So what could have been disastrous for the Miners there turns into a 5-yard gain on first down.
1: All right. Maybe we got a little mojo on our side now. So here we go. Hope we're going under center. We got two wide receivers. Handoff goes to the tailback.
0: McCurdy.
1: And he's going to get stuffed at the line of scrimmage for no gain on the play. Maybe a half a yard.
0: Yeah, maybe give him a yard on the play.
1: So it's going to bring up third down and 4 for the Miners. 4:34 to go here in the fourth quarter. Again, Miners down by 7. And
0: yeah, now we're getting to that point where the clock is getting a little light here. So the Miners need to pick up this first down. It's most likely 4-down territory for the Miners. If they don't pick this up, they're probably going to go for it. But big third down right here for the Miners.
1: 3 yard receivers on the far side. Hofer back in the pistol. He's going to throw one down the sidelines. He's got Simmons. It's going to be intercepted.
0: Yeah, safety.
1: At the 3-yard line.
0: Wow, read that perfectly. We do have a flag on the play, though, Pete, right at the line of scrimmage. So this might be might be a hold against the Miners, which is still going to, if that is the case, they'll decline it and the interception will hold. But, yeah, I don't think Hofer saw the safety. Safety read that perfect. Yeah, it is going to be holding against the Miners, declined. So Hofer didn't see the safety come over and tried to hit Simmons on the fly pattern, and the safety read that perfectly and just right into his arms. Wow, yeah, that's a bummer. Hofer wishes he had that one back for sure. He thought he had Simmons one-on-one. Safety cheated over on that side, did a great job there. That was Peyton Higginson, the safety. And, wow, so interception. Salem Hills is going to take over here on their own 3-yard line. So if the Miners have any hope right now, they got to try and get this ball loose here, get the ball back here deep in the Salem's territory.
1: Yeah, they just can't give up a first down. So the Skyhawks are spreading it out. They got four wide receivers, one tailback. Everybody's in the backfield standing in the end zone. Quarterback back to throw. He's going to throw out. He's got a completion at the 10, the 15. He's got a first down. He's still running. Gets shoved out of bounds at the 25-yard line. I'm surprised they didn't throw a flag for that because shoved out of bounds.
0: No kidding.
1: Just
0: a couple broken tackles there. Great path. Just get out of the end zone, find an open guy in the zone on the right side. Breaks a few tackles, picks up a bunch of yards there, gets it all the way out to the 25-yard line. So and the clock is moving now. Well, the clock has stopped because he went out of bounds, but the Miners only have two timeouts left. You're right. They need to get a stop here.
1: So just under 4 minutes to go here in the fourth quarter. First and 10 from the 25-yard line. Quarterback in, back in the pistol. Looking to throw to the sideline. Got a completion. Going to pick up 5 yards on the play.
2: All intent passes.
1: So it's going to bring up second down and 5. And
0: So Miners right now, there's 3:40 and counting. If they don't pick up the first down here, this is where you get to use one of your timeouts. Now it's a clock versus timeout battle and a defensive trying to get a stop here. Salem Hill is not going to rush any time here to try and get this playoff. They're going to take as much time as they can. Once again, if you're just joining us, we do have a whistle now. The Miners are trailing 14-7, 3:20 left here in the fourth quarter. Don't know if there's a timeout now, but they just stopped the clock too. The officials are talking to each other. We'll see what the call is. Maybe put some more time back on the clock. Okay, so somebody has a whistle in the crowd. The officials were like, the person who's blowing the whistle in the crowd, please don't do that. I have heard that a few times, too. I wonder if they were going to say something. So now they're running the clock again.
1: Second down and 5 from the 30-yard line. 3 receivers on the far side, 1 on the near side. The running play makes sense.
0: Flag in the middle of the field, flags.
1: Hopefully that they're going to call holding. It's at the 31-yard line. It'll stop the clock with 3 minutes to go. Should march him back 10 yards.
0: Hopefully this is a hold against Salem. You never know. It is a hold against Salem. So that's the best-case scenario for the Miners. But it stops the clock, and it marches them back 10 yards. So it's still going to be second down, but it will stop the clock.
1: It'll be second and 15.
0: And they'll be, about 10 yards, so second and 15. So big play for the Miners. The biggest thing is that it stops the clock. The Miners didn't have to use the timeout.
1: Thank you. Wow, we get
0: this official struggling a little bit. He's made a couple of calls to the wrong team.
1: Did you hear last week when they had the onside kick controversy and the athletic director from Mountain View
0: came on the field with an iPad?
1: With an iPad.
0: I heard that.
1: And they were
0: trying
1: replays.
0: To do a replay. I was like, what?
1: So it's second down and 15. Ball is at the 20-yard line. Skyview looking to throw again.
0: Pressure.
1: Skyview, Salem Hills. Quarterback's still on his feet, running. He's got a completion at the 40-yard line, and Wisely goes down to get the first down at the 42, and quarterback had all day to throw and waited for someone to get open.
0: Yeah, he rolled out. He had plenty of time. He could have run the ball too, but he just pointed to his receiver, get in that open spot, found him. Great pass, first down. And like you said, the receiver did a great job just going right down, not trying. He was right on the end line there. He could have just gone out of bounds, but said keep that clock moving. So 2:19 and counting. Miners still have two timeouts. That was a big first down for Salem, though.
1: So it's first and 10 at the 41-yard line. Salem Hill's in no big hurry. Quarterback gets a handoff at the running play. Bouncing around the outside. He's going to pick up about 9 yards on the carry, maybe even 10. So he's going to be just a bit short of the first down as he gets to midfield.
0: And then the Miners do take one of their timeouts here.
1: So with the timeout on the field, we'll take a timeout here as well. 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We'll be right back.
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1: Even the laptop's giving me a heart.
0: All right.
1: We're done with the laptop.
0: Are you sure that the officials have control of the laptop?
1: Right. Maybe.
0: So we are back here at Dozier Field. Miners trailing 14-7. 1:56 left in the game. Miners only have one timeout left. Salem Hills has a yard to pick up a first down. If they pick up one first down, the ball game's over, Pete.
1: Yeah. I mean, again, you know, it's the Miners had a couple of bad penalties that were really penalties.
0: Yep.
1: And then we get a couple of bogus calls, you know, on the pass interference one or the, you know, the personal foul on the hit, which wasn't. And then, so, yeah, it just kind of took some of the steam out of the offense and out of the team. Running back falls forward inside the 40 down to the 39. So that's going to be a first down for the Salem Skyhawks as they were looking to avenge last year's loss when we went down there. I think it was their homecoming, too.
0: It was their homecoming down there. We beat them 30-17.
1: Yeah.
0: Josh Over had a game of his life last year, but not tonight. The offense couldn't really get anything going. The Miners are going to probably fall 131 and counting. They still have one timeout, but they're just Salem's going to just probably take this clock all the way down to zeros. Maybe have to run one more play. But, yeah, offensively, Pete, Miners just didn't have it really tonight. Outside the first two possessions, Pete, where we saw some hope and some life, and then give credit to the Salem Hills defense. They shut the Miners down.
1: They did. They figured it out, made those adjustments. We got a timeout on the field again, so the Miners take their last time out with 1:06 to go. And, you know, we noticed, like, last week in the game against Mountain View, you know, the offense had a great second quarter.
0: Yeah, and 28 then, points in the second quarter.
1: And then we get into the third quarter and it's part of the fourth quarter, and we were back to Ridgeline Park City offense where, we you know, three and out, third and nine all the time. And so we kind of, you know, we have moments of glory followed by long stretches of we can't get our momentum back. And, you know, and Salem stuck around long enough to take advantage. They didn't have to do much.
0: Well, and Salem took advantage of some of the big penalties, too, against the Miners, and that's the difference in the game.
1: I can't agree more. I mean, that pass interference that was called on number 88 Simmons that cost us about 40 yards of field position and a first down.
0: So yeah, Salem just takes a knee now. They'll probably have to snap it one more time. So that's going to bring up third down. One more snap here, and the game should be over. So, you know, credit the Miners defense. The Miners defense did what they needed to do. We knew it was going to probably be a defensive battle, and I'll give credit to the defensive guys. They did what they needed to do. Salem scored the go-ahead touchdown on a broken play on a jump ball, 50-50 ball, where the quarterback's just throwing it up there. So, you know, they made the one big play, and the Miners didn't.
1: Exactly. So victory formation now for the Skyhawks. Counting down the clock. He takes a knee. And
0: that'll do
1: 24 seconds to go. So that's going to do it for the Miners here tonight at the inaugural game at the improving Dozier Field. We're told we're going to actually have a press box for homecoming.
0: I don't know, in 2 weeks.
1: I mean, I see a lot
0: looking at this press box now. But I will, like I said, we'll give the district and the contractors really a lot of credit for pulling this together. It took a lot. I was talking to Jamie all week, Jamie Sheets, the athletic director. It took a full team effort, you know, by the admin office and the contractors to get this playable for this game tonight. You know, makeshift stands for us, you know, a place for us, a place for the scoreboard being outside and for the stands and bringing concessions and all that. So this facility is going to be phenomenal when it is finished. And I just want to say one other thing. Give credit to the school district for really putting money into the athletic pro. You know, if you're a youth player in any sport coming up, you have the best facilities in the state getting ready to welcome you. The baseball, softball field, the lacrosse and soccer complex, the tennis complex, this new beautiful stadium. And in a couple years, hopefully they'll finish phase three with the indoor field house and the basketball gym redo. So credit to the school district. They're doing the right things. They're putting money into the athletic programs, and we'll see that happen, that dividends pay off at some point.
1: So we'll be traveling, hopefully, with
0: Provo
1: under a shorter than 2 hour and 20 minute drive as we go to Provo next week to take on
0: the defending Region 8 champs, Provo.
1: They were one and zero in region.
0: I don't know how they did tonight, but they beat this Salem Hills team last week, and that's a good Provo team. If you remember last year, they were strong, athletic, and they were tough. So the Miners are going to have to, hopefully, maybe they get some guys back that have been injured. But the Miners are going to have to play a clean game next week to battle with the Provo guys for sure.
1: Because Provo was 1-3 coming into tonight's game. So again, I don't know who they've been playing, but so again, I think, you know, this is, you know, unfortunate. You know, there's no retribution to go back and say, you know, can somebody review that call, the calls by the
0: can
1: ref?
0: Can we bring that? Can we take the iPad out to the field and show them the play?
1: You know, and just say, hey, you know, are you kidding me?
0: Right.
1: But
0: hey, penalties aside, you know, I don't think that really necessarily cost the Miners the game. The offense stalled in the first quarter, never really got anything going. You know, like I said, the Salem Hills took advantage of a couple of the big penalties, and the Miners didn't. So,
1: yeah. So anyway, so that's going to wrap it up for us here tonight at Dozier Field. Again, the Miners on the short end of a 14-7 score. Again, you know, there were moments of brilliance followed by, you know, the learning curve.
0: And so, that's what Coach G has stressed every week when I talk to him. I have a weekly call with him on Fridays, and he keeps stressing that we're getting better, we're improving, we just need to keep learning from these things. It's a young team, and, you know, play clean football, and they didn't really play clean football tonight. A couple series they did, but for the most part, that's going to be a big topic of discussion with these coaches and the players all week, I would imagine.
1: So I'm Pete Gilwell. Joining me tonight, Matt Strader, and we look forward to you all tuning in next week. And I'm going to put on my hard hat and head through the construction zone.
0: It's going to take us a little while to get out of here, but it's a good thing we have to clean things up. But if you're listening on the way, please drive safely home. Salem Hills, you got a long drive home. Please drive safe through the canyon. And take care, everyone. Have a great night. Have a great weekend.
1: All right, we'll see you later. Bye.
4: All right, thank you, guys. Yeah, tough one for the Miners tonight. We're going to take this quick break, and we'll be back to wrap up the evening.
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0: Local time is now 9:24. You've been listening to KPCW's coverage of Park City Miners High School football on this Friday night. Miners falling to the Salem Hill Skyhawks tonight, 14-7. Salem Hills getting a strange touchdown right before the first half ended, picking up a fumbled pass reception. Their offense on offense and running it in 75 yards for that touchdown just before the half, adding another one late in the third quarter, and that was the difference in the game, 14-7. Again, your final tonight. Checking in on other scores around the Wasatch back. Looks like the Wasatch Wasps are going to fall tonight to the Timpanogos Timberwolves. The Timberwolves leading at the end of the third quarter, 34-14 in that one. Axel Wheeler getting a couple touchdowns for the Wasps tonight. Checking in on Deer Creek. They are at Uinta. Uinta started to pull away through the second and third quarters, 29-14. Uinta is leading the Deer Creek Riverhawks tonight. That one in Uinta. And over to South Summit. They traveled to face the San Juan Broncos this evening. Broncos just too much tonight, having a big second and third quarters to pull away. 51-28 currently the score. That one is in the fourth quarter. And North Summit is taking on Kanab tonight, and looks like this one has gone final. Kanab coming back with two touchdowns in the fourth quarter to take one from the Braves. 29-14 the final there. Braves falling to 3-2 after that loss to the Cowboys tonight. Well, I think that is your wrap-up on football for this evening. Thanks again for tuning in to KPCW and our coverage tonight of Miners football. Hope you have a great, safe evening tonight. We do want to thank the UPS stores in Park City for their sponsorship of KPCW's Park City Miners High School football. And with that, I am going to let some music play all the way till 10 o'clock tonight. Nice long sets of music coming your way, and at 10 o'clock, we've got late night jazz here on KPCW. I'll see you tomorrow morning for Weekend Edition and the KPCW Weekend Report, as well as I'll be DJing again 10 to 1 tomorrow. Thanks for tuning in. We will see you then. Have a great evening.
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0: Kate Atkinson's new novel, a former war reporter, bides his time working in the eccentricities department for the 1951 Festival of Britain. 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

0: In Kate Atkinson's new novel, a former war reporter bides his time working in the eccentricities department for the 1951 Festival of Britain. But is the war really over for him?
1: Writers are vultures, and so there's so much dramatic experience in a war. 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
3: 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Tonight's mix is handpicked to guide you through the late hours, one track at a time. Stay close. The music plays on till midnight. And thanks for listening.

You're wrapping up Late Night Jazz with us here on KPCW Park City. Thanks for joining us tonight. We'll be back with more music tomorrow. Rest well and join us again for more music then.

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1: A decade ago, Bill McKibben was fighting gas fracking. 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
2: 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I'm Bill Skinner with your KPCW Weekend Report on this Saturday morning. National Weather Service calling today for mostly sunny skies, looking for a high of about 82 in Park City, 88 in the Heber Valley. Well, taking a look at some local news this morning, the Park City Planning Commission is largely satisfied with new Bonanza Park building height proposals, but as KPCW's Christine Weller reports, commissioners still have traffic and parking concerns.
3: After a September 9th work session discussion on the 5-acre Bonanza Park site, the Park City Planning Commission is closer to making a final recommendation. Commissioners are largely in favor of new building heights. The updated proposal dropped roofs down to about 40 feet from the ground to the top of decorative gables, which meets code. They also decided 7-by-12-foot gables are acceptable, as the original 12-by-12 design was too large. The commission said it's open to granting a height exception for one building, which has four floors instead of three and would stand at about 49 feet. Commissioners are also largely satisfied the project aligns with the city's guidelines regarding housing and general plans. However, they're still split on whether parking and traffic mitigation plans are sufficient. The proposal includes 280 parking stalls, more than the 208 city code requires. Of those, 130 are for residents. The rest are for people who work on site or visitors. Commissioners John Frontero and Seth Beal said they don't want extra parking. Beal said more stalls means more people will drive.
4: When we talk about traffic uses, I believe we have to change people's behavior. And in this particular development, there's no behavior to change. These shops don't exist. The gym does not exist yet.
3: Commissioner Matthew Day, on the other hand, said three-bedroom units should have at least two parking spots.
5: It's just really hard to operate with, you know, a couple of kids running around and trying to get them to soccer and ballet and whatnot. We should be encouraging families to live here, not make it more and more difficult for them.
3: The Bryn Shore development team said bike path and bus connections would help reduce traffic congestion. They also said the project will largely follow opposite normal peak winter flows, with residents leaving in the morning and returning in the evening. The commission, however, remains unsure if enough has been done to reduce congestion. Commissioner Rick Shand also expressed concerns about open space. The project is 60% open space with a playground, outdoor amphitheater, and grass area. However, Shand said locals and visitors may not know they can use it.
6: The buildings essentially wall off the open space from the sidewalks. I understand that there are portals and there are ways to access it, but to me, it kind of feels like walking into somebody's backyard.
3: Bryn Shore Development will finalize plans before the commission's September 23rd meeting. Park City Municipal is a financial supporter of KPCW. Christine Weller, KPCW News.
2: A Park City synagogue has seen a possible act of vandalism just before the Jewish New Year. KPCW's Ula Britt Libre reports Summit County Sheriff's deputies are investigating.
7: A sign outside Temple Har Shalom in Park City was damaged last weekend in what the synagogue's rabbi says is the first incident of its kind there. Rabbi Jeff Dreyfuss says the damage was surprising but comes amid broader concerns about anti-Semitism nationwide.
8: Even though Jews in America represent only about 2% of the population, every year, for the last many, many years, we've represented over 50% of hate crimes. I'll just say, as somebody who goes to work at a synagogue every day, I am scared often.
7: Dreyfuss says the temple reported the damaged sign to the Summit County Sheriff's Office and to a national network of Jewish communities that share security resources.
8: We have gotten so much support from members of the interfaith community, from people who are our neighbors and people who are our friends. And I think that's the important thing to remember, is that even though this is a negative experience, out of it, is so much positivity, so much love, and so much support.
7: The incident under investigation came just before Rosh Hashanah, the Jewish New Year, which ends Sunday. Ula Britt-Libre, KPCW News.
2: U.S. Ski and Snowboard called off a proposed merger with U.S. Biathlon after pushback from the biathlon community. The proposed strategic alliance would have been a rare merger between the two Olympic sports organizations, but the Associated Press reports the U.S. Ski and Snowboard withdrew from the merger before a planned vote on Wednesday. Ski and Snowboard CEO Sophie Goldschmidt said in a statement that inaccurate and harmful misinformation was spread about the alliance's intent. In a note shared with KPCW, U.S. Biathlon told its members the board has decided to pause consideration of the alliance at this time. The initial July 2026 announcement of the merger drew concern among the sport's athletes. A survey of biathlon coaches, volunteers, and official members showed 6.2% were in favor of approving the agreement. U.S. Biathlon's note also said it had heard members' concerns and valued their participation in important conversations. As we look ahead, we are committed to carrying those lessons forward and engaging our members and broader community, it reads. Olympic sport organization mergers are rarer. According to the AP, Goldschmidt tried to take over USA Surfing last year, but dropped the bid after opposition from members. Recently, she's said she is in discussions with USA Skateboarding. In its current configuration, U.S. Ski and Snowboard oversees 11 elite ski and snowboard teams and disciplines. We'll be back with more news right after this.
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2: Well, weeks after approving a property tax increase, Heber must now rescind it. KPCW's Grace Dorfler reports the city did not meet one of the new state requirements.
11: Heber City intended to raise property taxes by 4.2% for fiscal year 2027, but Heber failed to comply with all of the state's new public notice requirements, according to the Utah State Tax Commission. In a press release, Heber spokesperson Ryan Bunnell said the city did not post the notice everywhere the state requires. Heber included information about the tax increase in its meeting materials and at the public hearings, but not on its main website. Councilmember Aaron Sheetwood says the city accepts the tax commission's decision.
12: There's a line in the sand, and we miss one, and we miss it. And so, nope, we're not going to appeal.
11: The new rules were added during the 2026 legislative session. The tax increase was meant to generate roughly $153,000 for the city. An $850,000 home would have paid about $15 more for the year. Cheatwood says the city will need to rework its already conservative budget to accommodate the denial of the tax increase.
12: The reality is there really wasn't optional stuff. It's not like we are just ready to drop all the optional things. It's going to take some negotiations. It's going to take some, you know, can we hold off on that decision for 6 months while we do this instead? Can we fill in the gaps in different ways?
11: Previous changes to state requirements led to confusion a year ago, too. 39 cities, school districts, and special service districts had their tax increases denied, including Hennifer and Oakley in the Wasatch Back. Heber City is a financial supporter of KPCW. Grace Dorfler, KPCW News.
2: Activist investor Oasis Management has nominated four people to Vail Resorts Board in an apparent effort to influence the Mountain Resort Company. KPCW's Christine Weller reports one is Park City's Peekaboo Street.
13: Two-time Olympian and Parkite Peekaboo Street has been nominated by Vail Resorts shareholder Oasis Management for a seat on the resort company's board. Vail announced Friday that she is one of four board recommendations from the hedge fund management firm. The others are former Disney CEO Robert Chapek of Florida, Florida-based financier M. Ashton Hudson, and Utah venture capitalist Bryce Roberts. Gregory Sievert Meyer of Florida nominated himself. Oasis owns about 6.5% of Vail stock, according to its most recent Securities and Exchange Commission, or SEC, filings. It's a significant portion of shares, which requires filing a beneficial ownership report, known as a Schedule 13D or 13G, with the SEC. Former Agency Enforcement Division Associate Director Bill Baker told KPCW's Mountain Money in July. Oasis's plan to stack the nine-member board appears to be part of an effort to influence Vail. The move comes months after rumors surfaced that Oasis was weighing a proxy fight.
14: If you want to engage in a proxy fight, you try and replace the existing directors with directors who are more sympathetic to your point of view.
13: Baker said Oasis differs from other large Vail investors. It has a reputation as an activist investor. Unlike passive investors, activist investors want to guide companies. And Baker said Oasis has had success in that role, primarily in Asia.
14: What does that mean? It's really twofold. One is, have they been able to effectuate the changes that they thought would improve business prospects? And as a result of those changes, have they made money?
13: Still, Baker told KPCW Friday, Oasis's goals are unclear. The firm hasn't amended its filing to Schedule 13D, which signals an intent to effect change or influence a company. It also requires more detailed information than the 13G passive investors file. Christine Weller, KPCW News.
2: KPCW's on-air summer pledge drive starts Monday. KPCW's Ashton Edwards reports the station hopes to raise $375,000 as it continues to recover from the loss of federal funding.
15: Beginning Monday at 8 a.m., KPCW staff and local nonprofits will take to the air during the four-day pledge drive to explain how the station serves the Wasatch Back. KPCW Executive Director and CEO Juliana Allalee said the goal is to raise $375,000. Part of that will help close the station's almost $530,000 gap after losing federal funding in 2025.
16: We are still facing a shortfall because that federal funding was for 2 years of support.
15: An emergency fundraiser last summer helped make up the 2026 lost funding. That community support, along with spending reductions, allowed the station to avoid significant cuts to local programming and services. Allalee said KPCW still faces a $264,000 shortfall from federal funding originally approved for fiscal year 2027. Donations support the station's local news, public affairs programming, podcasts, and music, along with emergency alerts and updates like KPCW provided throughout the Rocky Canyon fire in August. Allalee said the majority of the station's budget supports the employees who provide these services to the community.
16: About 80% of our operating budget, which is about $2.3 million, goes to salaries and benefits. 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
15: The on-air pledge drive kicks off at 8 a.m. Monday with the station's award-winning news team. 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
16: We asked them to help us fundraise for KPCW, and as a show of appreciation, we award them free underwriting credits to be used in the future.
15: KPCW has awarded more than $900,000 in free underwriting to area nonprofits since 2021. After this pledge drive, Allalee expects that number to exceed $1 million. The on-air fundraiser runs Monday, September 14th through Thursday, September 17th. Online donations will be accepted through September 20th. Ashton Edwards, KPCW News.
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2: News time is 7:31. Well, the Park City Community Foundation has honored longtime Parkite Sally Cousins Elliott with its Trisha J. Worthington Community Service Award for her commitment to public service and charitable work since the 1980s. Elliott has served in elected office as a member of the Park City Council, the former Summit County Commission, and later the City Council. The county council. She's on numerous boards, including Preservation Utah, the Park City Chamber of Commerce, Mountain Trails Foundation, Utah Open Lands, the Utah Women's Political Caucus, and the Park City Museum. She also played a key role in launching Recycle Utah and co-founded Friends of Ski Mountain Mining History in 2015. The volunteer group has preserved or restored 14 historic mining structures. Elliott's advocacy helped get the structures on the National Register of Historic Places. Park City business leader Don Roll nominated Elliott for the award and said she has devoted much of her adult life to making Park City and Summit County a better place. Established in 2015, the award is named for the foundation's first executive director, Tricia J. Worthington, and comes with a $1,000 contribution to a nonprofit group of Elliott's choice. Wasatch County leaders are looking for a new strategy to meet the community's affordable housing needs. KPCW's Grace Dorfler reports the county is considering hiring staff dedicated to the issue.
11: In Wasatch County, where home prices are the second highest in the state, leaders are revisiting their approach to affordable housing projects. For over 25 years, the county has had a housing authority that mostly offers down payment assistance to residents. Councilmember Kendall Crittenden thinks it's time to revisit the structure of the housing board.
18: We need to have a professional director, somebody who knows affordable housing, can go out and can help us put together projects.
11: At a county council meeting September 2nd, leaders discussed budgeting $200,000 to $300,000 to hire two full-time housing experts. Those positions will be considered in the 2027 budget. Crittenden says the homes under construction in Wasatch County don't match what the community can afford.
18: We don't have a housing crisis. We have an affordability crisis. Our developers aren't building affordable size homes, and that's the problem.
11: Interim County Councilmember Mike Murphy took a different view, saying affordable housing is not a problem Summit and Wasatch counties can solve. No decisions were made. The council will continue the conversation at a future meeting. The council will also discuss development in the Jordanelle Basin in October. Councilmember Eric Rowland has said the completed Deer Valley East Village will require about 6,000 workers and workforce housing to support them. Grace Dorfler, KPCW News.
2: For more than a decade, the Park City School District and Kimball Art Center have collaborated to bring art to local elementary schools. This year, the program will add full-time art instructors. KPCW's Ulo Britt Libre reports.
7: The Elementary Visual Arts Program, EVA, integrates art into all four Park City Elementary School curriculums. The initiative brings together the Park City School District, which funds it, and the Kimball Art Center, which provides lesson plans, teacher support, and art supplies. This year, the center will bring arts educators to co-teach in classrooms, providing sequential, state-standard-aligned arts instruction throughout the week. EVA aims to keep art in schools and promote interdisciplinary learning, says Kimball Art Center Education Director Heather Staminoff.
19: Arts integration is when our students are making a project, and with that project, they're bringing together an art form and knowledge from a content area. So it could be reading, writing, science, and math.
7: Park City School District Fine Arts Coordinator and Eccles Center Director Brett Hughes initiated the program years ago. Now, Staminoff says the 13-year-old project is a labor of love.
19: It takes a lot of work to do this well. It takes a lot of collaboration with classroom teachers, a lot of conversations.
7: A special event to introduce the program to parents and community adults will be held from 6 to 8:30 p.m. October 8th at the Kimball Art Center. Kimball Art Center is a financial supporter of KPCW. Ulla Britt Libre, KPCW News.
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2: Well, the U.S. marked the 25th anniversary of 9/11 yesterday. KPCW's Christine Weller reports, while the World Trade Center attacks may seem far away in time and location, they remain close to home for some Parkites.
3: As an honor guard lowered the U.S. flag to half-staff outside the Park City Police Station Friday morning, a police lieutenant sang the national anthem. It was the start of a ceremony honoring the nearly 3,000 people who lost their lives on the September 11, 2001 terrorist attack in New York City. Park City Police, Park City Fire, North Summit Fire, and Summit County Sheriff's officers, along with local elected officials, shared poignant stories of what they remember and who they lost. Park City Councilmember Bill Sirocco was at work on Madison Avenue in Manhattan the morning of 9/11. At 8:48 a.m., he was on the phone with a friend who worked in the World Trade Center's North Building. Known as Tower 1, it was the first to be struck by the plane.
0: There were images of the World Trade Center number 1 on TV with an enormous gash in the side and thick black acrid smoke pouring out. And it was at that moment that I knew that my friend was not going to make it out.
3: Park City resident Scott Zink spent days searching for survivors. A New York City Police Department officer at the time, Zink was just about to go home after a night shift when the first tower was hit.
21: You got up, dusted yourself off, and went back in because we were okay and we needed to save people. The frustrating part is we really didn't get to.
3: In the weeks and months afterward, Zink started talking about the experience as part of mandatory therapy and hasn't stopped since. Now, 25 years later, Zink said talking about what happened is therapeutic. He says the best advice he's received is to just continue to live your life. Christine Weller, KPCW News.
2: Well, it was another rough week for Wasatch Back High School football teams as all five area teams lost. The Park City Miners lost their first game at the newly renovated Dozier Field on Friday night, falling 14-7 to the Salem Hill Skyhawks. The Miners controlled much of the first half behind a dominant defensive performance and Josh Hofer's one-yard touchdown run. However, momentum shifted seconds before halftime when a Skyhawks player recovered a teammate's fumble and ran it 75 yards to tie the game. The Skyhawks added another touchdown late in the third quarter as the Miners' offense sputtered most of the second half. Park City threatened late in the fourth quarter, but an interception deep in Salem Hills territory ended the comeback attempt. The Miners fall to 1-4 on the season and 1-1 in Region 8. They'll travel to Provo on Friday. KPCW's live coverage of that game will begin at 7 p.m. The Wasatch Wasps are also 1-4 on the season after losing 41-21 to Region 8 opponent Timpanogos. Axel Wheeler scored two first-half touchdowns to keep the game within reach, but the Timberwolves pulled away in the second half for the victory. Wasatch returns home to face Uinta in a Region 8 contest on Friday night. Deer Creek remains winless in its inaugural season after a 36-14 loss to the Uinta Utes in their Region 8 game. After scoring a touchdown in the first quarter, the Riverhawks could not break through again until the fourth quarter, while the Utes consistently found the end zone. Deer Creek is 0-5 and will host the Mountain View Bruins in a Region 8 matchup Friday night. The South Summit Wildcats suffered a blowout loss to the San Juan Broncos, 58-28. Brody Larson's 76-yard touchdown run gave the Wildcats a 14-7 lead before the defending state champion Broncos put the game out of reach with 24 unanswered points. The Wildcats are 3-2. They'll hit the road again Friday to face the Layton Christian Eagles. And the North Summit Braves led after three quarters but could not hold on as they fell to the Kanab Cowboys, 29-24. Kanab got 12 points in the fourth quarter as they shut out the Braves to secure the come-from-behind win. Next up for North Summit, who is now 3-2, is the Gunnison Valley Bulldogs in their Region 1A North opener. That's going to be on Friday in Colville.
20: Tune in Monday morning during the local news hour for the latest Wasatch Back construction update, covering transportation projects and road impacts throughout our community. The Wasatch Back construction update is brought to you in part by High Valley Transit.
2: Well, news time is 7:40. 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
22: This is Weekend Edition from NPR News. I'm Scott Simon. Harry Flynn had a tough war. So tough he usually turns away questions by shrugging and saying, others had it as bad. It's London, 1949. Flynn's a former war reporter who finds congenial employment working for the Festival of Britain, a government event to celebrate the ingenuity and grit of a nation that heroically prevailed during World War II, but lost its worldwide empire. Our Noble Selves is the new novel from Kate Atkinson, best-selling author of Life After Life and A God in Ruins. She joins us from the BBC in London. Thanks so much for being with us.
23: It's a pleasure. You're welcome. Thank you. Nice to speak to you.
22: Tell us about Harry Flynn's tough war.
23: Well, he is a reporter in London, and he gets sent out to the Far East, to Singapore, and he's told, you know, Singapore, Fortress Singapore, absolutely safe, the Japanese will not invade there. But by the time he gets there, the Japanese have started the invasion of Singapore, and he gets swept along with the army into imprisonment. He was then sent to the Burmese railroad and worked there. As we know, there's terrible conditions on the railroad, so he had a 3 or 4 years of that and has now come back. A changed man, you might say.
22: What does Harry find, and I'll say comfortable, about working to put on this 1951 Festival of Britain?
23: He's not doing it as a career, obviously, because it's an ephemeral project. And I think he finds a kind of safe place for a while in this the office. He's in a particular small part called the Eccentrics Corner, and they put out a request to the British people for ideas for the Eccentrics Corner and were flooded with strange and bizarre ideas. And
22: a rubber bus. That was my
23: favorite. A rubber bus which would collapse under a bridge. Yes, of course, it's very sensible, I think. I came across one recently in a museum that I didn't know was in the Festival of Britain, and it's a very complex arrangement, big, of glass tubes that has leeches in them, in each tube. And as the leeches rise up or rise down, you can tell the air pressure and the weather. So that actually found a place in the Eccentrics Corner. The fictional job, really, is to sort out the flowers from the weeds, but generally speaking, they're all weeds.
22: I love the scenes at work. It was what I think we would now call a workplace comedy in many ways.
23: Yes, somebody said to me something, oh, it's about an office and he's not working in an office. And I hadn't really looked at it that way, but of course it is an office comedy.
22: Harry goes out for a drink with Delphine, French woman,
23: yes,
22: one night.
23: French woman, very French woman. And he has no memory of the night beyond the first drink, and then she disappears. So a lot of suspicion then falls on him. It's not as if her, you know, her corpse turns up, but she just appears to have stepped off the planet. And so he becomes more and more under suspicion for having done something to her, which we don't know if he has, because he's completely blacked out for the whole period.
22: Among your many memorable characters, the ones who appear briefly, as well as the major ones. Could you tell us about Mitzi?
23: Oh, Mitzi. I feel terrible, really, because Mitzi is based on a real person. But
22: yes.
23: No, the phrase I'm using here is she was inspired by a real person. She was a TV cook.
22: We have actually found video of some of her old
23: have
22: jobs.
23: Have you found her Christmas special on YouTube?
22: I believe we have found her Christmas special, yes.
23: Once you've seen that, you can never forget it.
4: Let's draw breath, let me wipe my hands clean, because I want to tackle the thing that men infuriate me over most. Haven't you seen them getting scarlet in the face and struggling with the Christmas bird when they do the carving, using this ridiculous thing with a fork guard and a special carving knife? All you need is a pliable French knife like this and an ordinary table fork, and it's perfectly safe. Now, I'm going to do this very slowly so that you can see exactly. I'm going to turn this bird this side first of all and show you. You make a stroke where the skin joins the leg and thigh.
23: She was an extraordinary woman, Fanny Craddock. You know, she'd had to sort of pull herself up by her bootstraps and earn her own living. And, you know, she wrote lots of novels, which I only discovered quite late on. But she was really one of the very first TV cooks.
4: And that is my whole aim and object in these programs, to share with you the ways that I have found that life is easier for the housewife. Because, you know, it's my considered opinion that Christmas is just about slave labor for the women.
23: I was amazed how few people had actually heard of Fanny Craddock, even of my age. And I think I must have just somehow come across her when I was very young on television. We had a television very early in our house. And so I think she just grilled into my consciousness somehow. But yes, I mean, Mitzi Blinkhorn is not the real Fanny Craddock, but she's certainly inspired by her.
22: Harry Flynn keeps thinking of good titles for the soul-searching post-war novel.
23: Yes, he does. Don't ask me to remember them.
22: Well, Presumed Missing.
23: Yeah, that's a good one.
22: The Competition of Suffering.
23: Yeah.
22: How did you settle on Our Noble Selves, though?
23: It's a a toast in the British Army. They have a series of toasts. And for every day of the week, there's our women, our men, our swords. And I think there's the old hoary chestnut on a Saturday for our wives and sweethearts, may they never meet. But our noble selves, I think, is Wednesday or Thursday. And I just thought it felt abstract enough a title, but also it really does relate to the book. So, yes.
22: So many of your novels have been set in Britain during and after World War II. What draws you to those times?
23: Well, for one thing, writers are vultures. And so there's so much dramatic experience in a war that you have so many stories to mine, really. But in the aftermath, you just think, well, people went through an extraordinarily cataclysmic period. How does it feel afterwards? After the Second World War, that just people were so defeated, so weary. Certainly, I don't think the British really felt they'd won the war because there was no money. They were completely bankrupt. We were on the ration. I was born on the ration, as we call it. The tale of the war went on for a long time. And I think the Festival of Britain was an attempt to remind people that there was an aftermath, there was an afterworld, there was a future, particularly. So it was much less of a celebration of the past. The past didn't really come into it. It was looking to the future.
22: Kate Atkinson's new book, Our Noble Selves. Thanks so much for being with us.
23: Oh, thank you for having me. It's been really nice to talk to you.
22: A new Netflix documentary examines one of the most widely publicized acts of deception in recent history. Recent weeks, really.
5: We're told by the White House staff that we should lower our window shades.
6: I'm like, why? They said Secret Service says to. Like, okay. Close it.
22: Decoy Plane tells the story of President Trump being smuggled out of Air Force One in Turkey inside a catering container that delivered him to a second plane. All of this happened after the president's plane received a threat from Iran. You might wonder, didn't that just happen? How did they already make a documentary? Decoy Plane is part of a new Netflix show called InstaDocs, a fast turnaround documentary series that harvest stories from the current news cycle. Josh Tarrant-Gill is the executive producer of InstaDocs and joins us now from New York. Thanks so much for being with us.
8: Oh, it's my pleasure.
22: A documentary, I think, historically has suggested something definitive. Is this too soon after whatever happened to be definitive?
8: It's a great question. I think that in these times, it's hard to be definitive about anything. And so part of our mission is actually to just be as clear as we can be. And we try to do it at this sort of crossroads of urgency and finesse. Urgency, obviously, you know, this is a story that a lot of people are talking about. They have unresolved questions. They're very curious about it. News sort of approaches it as rapid fire, and they share little bits and details as they come along. And the finesse part of what we do is really just waiting a minute, not long, but waiting long enough to understand what's been missed and trying to craft it through documentary production techniques so that it coheres and so that people actually have a better understanding of what happened.
22: How do you do that so quickly?
8: I mean, the truth is, I don't. We have a great team full of absolute lunatics who like to work really, really fast. And part of our job is to find stories that are percolating right now and have people who are effectively these kind of like triage doctors, right? What can we know? Who can we talk to? How can we elevate what they do? And we do not have a huge team, but truly everybody on that team exists to move fast and make quick decisions. So that's how we do it.
22: There's a sequence of the president telling reporters as they begin to question the sequence of events in Turkey.
9: Aware of any credible threat by Iran against Air Force One?
24: Well, I have a threat all the time. I'm number one on their list before you. But if I go, you go.
22: As Decoy Plane shows us, that it's not true in reverse, is it?
8: I think you need the accumulation of the story to appreciate why that's not just some throwaway line. It may have been in the moment. I mean, the president was, you know, traveling long distances. There's jet lag. I'm not going to ascribe any ill motive to it. I'm just saying when you tell the full story, when you see it over the course of about 30 minutes, which is what the length of the documentary is, you realize all these things that you don't when you just are gathering information piece by piece or, you know, social media post by social media post. And so that's kind of our goal, is for these things that sort of glossed over to actually land when we're doing our storytelling.
22: You do interview a lot of great reporters in this short documentary. And with respect to what you've produced, are you just harvesting their work?
8: I mean, I, as a reporter myself, yeah. I mean, we're paying tribute to the reporting that they do. Obviously, we're not stealing their reporting. We have them in the story. They're willing participants. And I hope we do their reporting and their experiences tribute. But in this instance, yeah, we really needed them because they were not only the chroniclers of the story, they were the subjects of the story.
22: You've also done InstaDocs on the Alex Murdaugh murder case and prediction markets. How do you decide that's got InstaDoc written all over it?
8: We're really looking for pieces that have a fair amount of depth, a fair amount of confusion, so that people are seeking to understand something. Our goal is just to make it sit still long enough so that you come out of the story and you feel like you have an emotional understanding of what happened. I'm really proud of that we've been able to do so far is just through the use of the people we talk to, you understand what it's like to experience each piece. So in the Murdaugh case, we have two jurors, both of whom really went through a very, very tough time just trying to do their civic duty. My main takeaway from it was, boy, we are making it tough through the promulgation of true crime and the sort of media focus on these things for people to do a pretty important job in our republic. And you can see the strain on their faces. I love the fact that we get to put people in the kind of empathic space of the people in the stories. And that's what documentary really thrives at.
22: Josh Tarangale is the executive producer of InstaDocs on Netflix. Thanks so much for being with us.

0: This is Weekend Edition from NPR News. I'm Scott Simon.
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6: Well, news time is 7:59. Let's go ahead and check in on some Lost and Founds this morning. It's a free service of KPCW for our community. And looking inside this morning, we've got Sid. He's lost one car key attached to a round metal coin-like key holder. It's blue on one side, silver metal on the other side. Lost it yesterday at the library field or possibly City Park. 202-744-6704. Teresa is looking for, I'm guessing, a wallet or a purse that has passed.

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2: 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I'm Bill Skinner with your KPCW Weekend Report on this Saturday morning. We've got sunny skies in the forecast today. We're looking for a high of 82 in Park City, 88 in the Heber Valley. Maybe a little cooler tomorrow and some breezy conditions moving in. Looks like we will be in the low to mid-70s across the Wasatch back tomorrow. Well, taking a look back at our week in local news, Junction Commons owners got the green light on Tuesday to redevelop the shopping center. KPCW's Christine Weller reports the new plans include 220 affordable housing units.
3: The Summit County Council unanimously approved a rezone and redevelopment plan for Junction Commons, formerly Outlets Park City, Tuesday morning. The plans include 270 multifamily units, 70 townhomes, about 8,000 square feet of amenity and clubhouse space, and about 55,000 square feet of commercial space. Council Chair Candace Hart said the group is excited to see the project come to fruition.
4: We're excited to see what this brings, the blend of residential mixed with the enhanced, I call it, commercial experience. Is something that I think the community will benefit from.
3: The council was in favor of the redevelopment after reductions in the scope and scale of the project. Chicago-based Junction Commons owner, Singerman Real Estate, first proposed a redevelopment in June of 2024. Since then, the project has shrunk significantly, going from over 500 housing units to the current plan of 340. The upper loop of Junction Commons stores will be demolished to make room for a residential neighborhood and two parking structures. Apartments will also fill in the lower parking lot. About 60% of the housing, or 220 units, will be affordable. Almost 190 will be at 80% of area median income and 32 at 60%. 80% of the area's median income is $134,000 for a family of four. The project has six phases and will take 8 to 10 years to complete. The upper loop will take 2 to 4 years. Summit County and Junction Commons are financial supporters of KPCW. Christine Weller, KPCW News.
2: And plans took a step forward this week for a mix of housing and commercial space in Summit County's Silver Creek area. KPCW's Grace Dorfler has details on that project.
5: The Latitudes project intends to create 74 condos, plus shopping and community spaces, on land near Silver Summit. 30 of the units will be affordable. The project will be marketed toward people over 55, and nightly rentals will not be allowed. At a meeting Tuesday, the Snyderville Basin Planning Commission recommended rezoning the land at Silver Creek Village to support the project. Commissioner Tyann Moody said the developers incorporated the county's feedback after presenting the plans last summer.
6: I think it's been a really thorough job, and I think they've listened to our concerns.
5: Some of those concerns included parking and transit access. Developer Clive Bridgewater said Tuesday there will be underground and surface parking, plus a High Valley Transit shelter. Besides the new homes, there will also be a public park, gym, and co-working space. Commissioner Heather Peteroy said she still had some doubts the location is right for the project.
7: This is the foot we have for this shoe, but I also, as like our 10,000-foot view, really struggle with feeling like it a 60-foot building that is beautiful and residential and does all these things kind of lives in this neighborhood that to me feels a little bit more light industrial.
5: The project is near a Burt Brothers repair and tire shop, a gas station, and Home Depot. Other commissioners said it could be valuable to diversify the types of development in the area. The commission voted unanimously to forward their rezoning recommendation to the Summit County Council. Latitudes is one of several mixed-use developments planned in the Silver Creek area. The Summit County Council approved a rezone September 2nd for Crossroads, which will construct 90 housing units, a park, clubhouse, and nonprofit and commercial space across Interstate 80. And Sig's Marketplace could add a grocery store, restaurants, and housing at Silver Creek. Grace Dorfler, KPCW News.
2: Heber's tourism numbers slowed this summer. Still, the need for larger workforce remains, KPCW's Ulibrit Libre reports.
8: Wasatch County visitors can enjoy hiking, biking, and live music on Heber's Main Street. But this summer, the city saw slightly fewer newcomers than usual, says Heber Valley Chamber Executive Director Dalen Kocher.
9: On the outside looking in, it looked like a really great summer, and then you dive into the details, and it still was a good summer. It was nothing to be too concerned about yet, but something where you're definitely watching out for and trying to keep track of to see what was going on.
8: Kocher says hotel occupancy hovered around 60 to 70%, with a roughly 2% decline in demand. Meanwhile, transient occupancy tax collection is up 5%. He says the numbers don't account for all of August. Looking ahead, Kocher says the city will need to expand its job market to match growth.
9: I don't think we're going to have a hard time encouraging people to invest in Heber Valley because, like, oh, it's a great place. It's a great place to own and operate a business and to live and work and play and all those fun things. It's always the great. Now, who are you going to hire?
8: He estimates need for tourism industry jobs in Wasatch County could triple when the Deer Valley East Village opens for the 2028 to 2029 season. Heber Valley Tourism and Economic Development is a financial supporter of KPCW. Ulibrit Libre, KPCW News.
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2: 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Park City's Day of Service is September 19th and features 14 projects with most local nonprofits. 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Well, buying a home is out of reach for almost all renters in the Wasatch Back. KPCW's Grace Dorfler has details on the state of the Utah housing market.
5: 99% of Wasatch County renters cannot afford to buy a median-priced home. It's about the same in Summit County, where 97% of renters are priced out. That's according to a report on Utah's housing market published Wednesday by the University of Utah's Kempsey Gardner Policy Institute. Homeownership is less attainable for renters in the Wasatch Back than in the state as a whole. Overall, 91% of Utahns who rent can't afford the median home, according to data from the first quarter of 2026. Wasatch Back households must earn far more than the area median income to afford a 10% down payment and mortgage, according to the report. Summit County has the highest median household income statewide at $138,000, but the income required to buy the median home is more than triple that, $427,000. Wasatch County's median income is Utah's third highest, about $118,000. Annual earnings of more than $300,000 are required to buy a home. Sales prices in the two counties are the highest in Utah, with a median price of $2.2 million in Summit County and $1.2 million in Wasatch County for the first quarter of this year. To read the Gardner Institute's full report on the state of the state's housing, visit kpcw.org. Grace Dorfler, KPCW News.
2: Organizers are raising safety concerns after Park City's Miners' Day parade on Monday. KPCW's Christine Weller reports event planners are revisiting the rules for next year.
3: Park City's Miners' Day parade drew tens of thousands of people to Main Street. The annual tradition is a nod to the town's mining past and featured 50 floats, from local businesses to nonprofits and first responders. The Park City Rotary Club organizes the parade. Miners' Day Chair Kristen Wright said this year's event saw some successes. There were more float entries than ever before, and the crowd seemed larger than last year. Still, she said organizers had some safety concerns.
13: I saw parade entrants throwing candy, throwing items. We don't want children darting out in front of cars for errant candy.
3: Park City instated a no-throwing rule years ago to prevent parade goers from running in front of floats. Wright said all parade entrants are informed of the rule when they sign up and before they start down the route. But this year, some didn't follow directions.
13: We have very clear rules that state you can't throw anything, you must hand anything that you have hand to hand.
3: In a statement, Park City officials said there were no reports of injuries. They said police were present throughout the parade, and neither the police department nor Park City's special events team is aware of any complaints or requests for assistance. Still, Wright said organizers want to keep locals and visitors safe. She said the Rotary Club plans to revisit parade rules with the city to limit interruptions and increase public protection. KPCW's Ula Britt Libre contributed to this report. Christine Weller, KPCW News.
2: Residents can take a trip into the past this weekend at the Echo Church's upcoming lecture. The From Field to Sketch to Photograph presentation is an illustrative journey of the historic canyon with University of Utah's rare books librarian, Luba Basin. Summit County historian Sandra Morrison says the Saturday talk is part of the lecture and part start slideshow.
14: Using the special collections and the rare books at the library, Luba will use them to demonstrate how the landscape has been transformed into an enduring image of travel in the canyons.
2: Basin will use firsthand accounts to tell stories that paint a picture of travelers through the canyon from pioneers and explorers to railroad workers and tourists. The lecture at the historic Echo Church off Old Highway 30 outside Hennifer begins at 4 p.m. on Saturday. That's today. Admission is free.
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2: Well, Utah's native plants are taking center stage in a new Summit County art exhibit designed to help people better understand the landscape around them. KPCW's Ula Britt Libre reports.
8: More than 90 art pieces depicting native wildflowers, shrubs, grasses, and trees will be unveiled at the Swanner Preserve and Echo Center Saturday. More than 90 art pieces depicting native wildflowers, shrubs, grasses, and trees will be unveiled at the Swanner Preserve and Echo Center Saturday. Hosted in partnership with the Utah Native Plant Society, the, quote, ephemeral exhibit brings together 58 local artists to celebrate biodiversity. Local botanical artist and Utah Native Plant Society board member Rose Torres says the exhibit aims to educate visitors, inspiring them to protect local flora.
16: One of the main drivers for doing this art show was to connect people with plants. It's really hard to care about something you don't know about.
8: She says the exhibit's title is inspired by the human ability to bond with nature.
16: Ephemeral is kind of like, it's transient, it's short-lived, and that feeling sometimes is ephemeral, and that connection, and I think we need more of that in our lives.
8: Swanner Preserve and Echo Center Director of Exhibits, Hunter Klingensmith, says the show is geared towards adults, but there is still fun to be had by all at the center.
17: Our wetland supermarket will still be up during that time, which is really great for littles, and we'll have some other hands-on interactives that kids can do while they're there.
8: Klingensmith says the free exhibit will also include a, quote, rooted in fun family day and a series of workshops to spark learning. The opening celebration with featured artists is from 5 to 7 p.m. September 12th. Some exhibit pieces will be available for purchase when the show ends November 29th. Complete details are available at kpcw.org. Ula Britt Libre, KPCW News.
2: Drivers will see lane closures at the Jeremy Ranch and Pine Brook roundabouts as bridge construction has resumed. The Utah Department of Transportation is replacing the aging bridges on Interstate 80 and will build the new bridges next to the existing overpasses. During construction, Homestead Road will be reduced to one lane in each direction. The Homestead Trail will remain open for pedestrians and bikers, but will shift onto the road for about 2 weeks before moving to a temporary location for the rest of the project. The project was paused in early August to relocate utilities. UDOT has now resumed the road work. In 2027, UDOT will close portions of I-80 for up to 2 weekends to install the bridges. Construction is expected to end in the summer of 2027. Well, Ivory Homes is asking state leaders to change the law that allows developers to form their own towns. KPCW's Grace Dorfler reports the request follows the company's failed attempt to incorporate in Summit County.
5: Developer Ivory Homes wants state leaders to open the preliminary municipality process to more than two applications per year. That's the controversial state law that allows landowners to create towns in undeveloped areas. It has incited a tug of war over whether the state or local leaders should have more say in development decisions. Ivory's bid for a town of over 500 homes in Browns Canyon was too late to secure a spot in 2026. A copy of an August email obtained by KPCW through a public records request shows the developer wants to expand the program. In a message to policy experts, attorneys, and lawmakers, Ivory Development President Chris Gambrulis wrote the law is needed when local governments, quote, fail to make meaningful progress on housing needs or fail to provide an objective process for evaluating development proposals. Summit County Manager Shane Scott says the local government is pro-housing.
18: We are just not in favor of having a housing development spring up somewhere where we have not planned for it, put in infrastructure, and that we certainly don't want to be left holding the bag if something goes wrong.
5: Gambrulis confirmed he's working with lawmakers on proposed changes, but declined to comment further. Summit County is a financial supporter of KPCW. KPCW's Connor Thomas contributed to this report. Grace Dorfler, KPCW News.
2: Utah's appellate court has denied an appeal petition in the defamation case involving a former Park City school official and a journalist. KPCW's Christine Weller reports a dispute over Facebook posts continues.
3: Michael Tanner's request to appeal the dismissal of claims that reduced the scope of his ongoing lawsuit against freelance journalist Michelle Deininger was denied Tuesday. The petition challenged 3rd District Judge Richard Mrazek's June 12th ruling that Tanner could not sue Deininger over her November 2024 story published by the Park Record. The story raised concerns about Tanner's compensation package while he served as the chief operating officer at the Park City School District. It also questioned his authorization to work remotely during construction and district controversies. Tanner's lawsuit alleges the story was inaccurate and contributed to the loss of his job. Tanner's appeal request sought a reversal of Mrazek's decision on the grounds that the judge shouldn't have analyzed statements in the 2024 story individually rather than in full context. The request cited a 2025 Utah Supreme Court ruling that found a court can't evaluate defamatory meaning, quote, by viewing individual words in isolation. The Utah Court of Appeals denied Tanner's mid-trial petition under a rule requiring an appellant to show a lower court's ruling infringes on their legal rights and could change the case's outcome. While Tanner can't sue Deininger over what she wrote for the Park Record, the lawsuit over her Facebook posts continues. The posts allege Tanner threatened Deininger's life and other district employees were afraid of him. Tanner denies the allegations. Judge Mrazek has determined the statements could be defamatory. Christine Weller, KPCW News.
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2: Well, about a third of the residents of Independence, including the former mayor, want to dissolve their Wasatch County town. Their effort comes amid development discussions that could transform the northern end of town, as KPCW's Grace Dorfler reports.
5: 23 of the 75 registered voters in the town of Independence want to disincorporate, to give up their status as a town. Phil Sweat is among them. He says he and his neighbors are concerned about future development plans. They don't want the small town southeast of Heber to become another Park City.
20: Well, I just don't want to see that type of an atmosphere in this farm community. And it's still a country, you know, it's still a country community.
5: Sweat served as mayor for 17 years, but in 2025, he resigned mid-meeting because he was concerned about the rest of the town council's stance on future development. At the time, the town administrator was in early talks with 3 developers about plans that could include an RV park, a new road, a town center, and new homes. Meeting minutes from August 2025 indicate Sweat wanted to revise the general plan to curtail higher density or heavily commercial growth on the town's north edge, but the council didn't agree with him. Town Administrator Jody Hoffman says no development applications have been submitted for the projects. At a town council meeting August 19th, she said the general plan is strict about any development.
0: There were 108 people when we incorporated 18 years ago. We've allowed 5 new homes in the last 18 years.
5: Sweat and 22 of his neighbors submitted a petition for disincorporation in late July, asking a 4th District judge to put the issue to a vote. Meanwhile, town council members plan to campaign against it. As of September 9th, the judge was waiting for confirmation that the disincorporation group had paid the required filing fee. If the petition meets all the requirements, the judge will set a special election to determine the town's future. Grace Dorfler, KPCW News.
2: And Park City Ski and Snowboard is recruiting volunteers for dozens of competitions this winter, even though the first snow is still months away. KPCW's Leslie Thatcher reports.
21: Planning for the upcoming competition season began in May, and Park City Ski and Snowboard Competition and Events Director Brent Greigill says coordinating the schedule with U.S. Ski and Snowboard is just the beginning.
22: Lining up staffing and making sure we have enough people on the hill to run events well and not with undue stress on too many people. So having more folks is always better.
21: Park City hosts competitions in alpine, freestyle, and Nordic jumping. FIS, the International Ski Federation, alpine races begin in December at the Utah Olympic Park, while free ride events wrap up the season in March at Park City Mountain. Greigill says he could use a volunteer pool of about 100 people to staff the competitions.
22: Everything from gatekeepers to scorekeepers to judges' assistants to people learning how to time, announce, anyone good on the radio, wants to speak. Always need announcers for all of our events. You know, we've got just so many opportunities that historically seem to go unfilled right now, and we cover the bases, but trying to reach out to the community and say, hey, if you've got any interest at all, we'd love to have you.
21: Volunteers working on the hill need to be solid intermediate skiers or snowboarders. Those who aren't comfortable skiing or riding can still volunteer and work at the bottom of the course. He says volunteering can also provide valuable experience for anyone considering volunteering at the 2034 Winter Olympics to be held in Utah. Leslie Thatcher, KPCW News.
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2: 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That story and others are coming up. 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
24: This is Weekend Edition from NPR News. I'm Scott Simon. This week's Amazon cargo plane crash in Miami is raising concerns about the little-known carrier that operated the flight. Former employees at the company 21 Air were sounding alarms about the carrier's safety practices years before the accident. The crash is also prompting questions about why the company was flying for Amazon at all. And because Joel Rose has been following the story. Joel, thanks so much for being with us.
25: Hey, Scott.
24: Before we start, we ought to note that Amazon is a financial supporter of NPR and pays to distribute some of our content. What do we know about the crash so far?
25: Investigators have not given a probable cause yet, but they have released some evidence from the cockpit voice recorder and the flight data recorder. And that picture looks bad for the pilots. One pilot told the other that they were going too fast. There were multiple automatic warnings in the cockpit, but the pilots went ahead with this landing anyway, hurtling about 1,300 feet past the end of the runway, crashing into two vehicles on the ground Five people were killed. Five more were injured.
24: What do other pilots say?
25: I talked to Ross Amer. He's a former airline captain for United Airlines, now an aviation industry consultant. Here's some of what he told me.
4: In my 60 years of flying, I've never seen such a terrible performance from a crew member. It was a very, very unstable approach from the beginning, from get-go.
25: Amer says that pilots in this situation are trained to go around and attempt the landing again. And he does not understand why the pilots in this case did not do that. Though it could be a case of inexperience, the captain was certified on the Boeing 767 for less than 5 months, the first officer for only a year and a half. Amer says that cargo airlines like 21 Air, in this case, can be a stepping stone for pilots who are on their way to other airlines. But typically, an inexperienced pilot would be paired with a more experienced one.
24: Jill, you talked to a former pilot at 21 Air. What did he have to say?
25: Yes, I talked to Carl Suhring. He's a veteran pilot and the former president of 21 Air's pilot union. Suhring said that the carrier had trouble attracting good pilots because it did not pay as much as other carriers.
6: My perspective on that is if we want to get experienced pilots here, we have to be willing to compensate them. And then unfortunately, when that was lower than standard, then guys would simply go elsewhere with opportunities that look more promising.
25: Suhring, I should note, was fired in 2022. He says in retaliation for raising concerns about safety, he has now filed a whistleblower lawsuit against the company. As part of that case, several other former employees say they, too, were concerned and that the company discouraged them from reporting their safety concerns. The company disputed those allegations in testimony for the case. 21 Air did not respond to our request for comment, but they did give a statement to the Wall Street Journal. Quote, our entire organization has focused on deploying the right training, protocols, and procedures in all aspects of operational safety, unquote. The company also said it would evaluate the findings of the investigators in this case.
24: Joel, how much does Amazon rely on companies like 21 Air?
25: So Amazon has a network of contract carriers. At the moment, there are nine of them with more than 100 jets, according to the aviation analytics company Cirium. And that includes some pretty familiar names, Alaska and Allegiant Airlines, among them. Critics, though, wonder why the company is using some of these smaller carriers, including 21 Air, which Captain Ross Amer called a, quote, fly-by-night operation. Amazon vigorously disputed that description. In a statement, the company said that this is standard practice across the aviation industry and that Amazon contracts with carriers that are certified by safety regulators at the Federal Aviation Administration. An Amazon spokesperson said, quote, nothing is more important to us than safety, unquote.
24: What's the next step for the investigation into the Miami crash?
25: Amazon and 21 Air both say that they are cooperating with the National Transportation Safety Board. The chair, Jennifer Homendy, says investigators are seeking to understand how these two companies work together, what sort of safety policies are in place. Homendy said this week that she was not familiar with the safety complaints about 21 Air, but she did urge anyone with anything relevant to share to get in touch. Typically, the NTSB releases a preliminary report within about a month of an accident.
24: NPR's Joel Rose, thanks so much.
25: You're welcome.
24: Never know what you'll get from a song by Nate Amos. Folk, country, rock, electronic, dance, all are a part of his music. He is in the experimental band Water From Your Eyes. His solo project is called This Is Lorelei.

0: tiny fish scales. O'Connor says the feathers and bones may have come from the same animal, probably an ancient aquatic swimming bird.
1: Kind of like a loon or grebe. They're foot-propelled divers.
0: The fish scales may have been part of the ancient bird's last supper before it too became a meal for an animal like a T-Rex. That predator later defecated all these specimens out into one precious package. Now, this bird was one of many types that went extinct alongside the dinosaurs.
1: Only one group of birds survives when the asteroid impact happens.
0: The group that gave rise to modern birds. A big question is what allowed them to make it through the ensuing drop in global temperature. Perhaps, O'Connor speculates, they were better insulated, because she noticed that some of the fossilized body feathers inside the coprolite from the ancient bird that ultimately died out appeared to lack the insulation of their modern counterparts.
1: I'm not saying this is the reason. I'm saying it's a contributing factor to the extinction.
0: The research is published in the journal Current Biology. Julia Clark is an evolutionary biologist at UT Austin who wasn't involved in the study.
2: I think it's a stretch to explain the survivorship of some and the extinction of others from that evidence.
0: Still, she's taken by the snapshot of a food web apparently captured inside a piece of poo.
2: A dinosaur ate an aquatic bird that ate a fish. Almost like they've discovered a Cretaceous turducken.
0: What Jingmei O'Connor says they've discovered is a new way of accessing crucial specimens, coprolites.
1: We now have this whole potential to find fossilized, not just feathers, but fur and other soft tissue structures.
0: She says it's worthwhile work. Understanding past extinctions tells us about the current extinction crisis and who may survive and who may not. Ari Daniel, NPR News.
3: 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I'm Scott Simon.
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8: The local time is now 8:59 on this Saturday morning. National Weather Service today calling for mostly sunny skies today. Looks like summer's hanging on for one more day. We'll get up to a high of about 82 in Park City and 88 in the Heber Valley. Looks like there is a system of some sort moving through sometime tomorrow. We'll be a little bit cooler, just getting into the low to mid 70s across the Wasatch back, and we could see some breezy conditions associated with that. 20% chance of an afternoon shower tomorrow. We do want to thank you for tuning in to KPCW's Weekend Report and NPR's Weekend Edition. I'm Bill Skinner. I'll be back at 10 a.m. to kick off your music Saturday. Until then, go ahead and stay tuned. 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
9: 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I'm Alzo Slade.
10: And I'm Peter Sagal. 15 years after Apple made a computer small enough to put in your pocket, they've come up with yet another amazing innovation. Why not make it much bigger? We'll ask about how we'll be grabbing the future in both hands. Plus, Leslie Jones comes on to tell us what we're doing wrong. And Alzo Slade has high hopes for that game-worn NPR jersey he's selling on eBay.
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0: 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Doug Berman, Benevolent Overlord, Philip Godica writes our limericks. Our public address announcer is Paul Friedman. Our ops manager is Jasira Vardak, thanks to the staff and crew at the Studebaker Theater. B.J. Lederman composed our theme. Our program is produced by Jennifer Mills, Miles Dornbos, and Lillian King. Special thanks this week to Mohamed Al-Shehi and Janie Hoffman and Dom Banas. Peter Gwynn is a really strong-looking goat. Emma Choi is our vibe curator. Technical directions from Lorna White. Our CFO is Colin Miller. Our production manager is Robert Newhouse. Our senior producer is Ian Chillog. And the executive producer of Wait, Wait, Don't Tell Me is Mike Danforth. Now, panel, what company is going to unveil a foldable product next? Sereni Weerasekara.
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1: Yeah.
0: Can't be done.
2: Cannot be done.
1: No more crying over your queen-size bed, okay?
0: It's against the laws of physics. Peter Gross.
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0: And Nagin Farsam.
4: Apple is going to not only have the foldable phone, but a foldable laptop, because laptops already fold, but now you can fold them three more times.
5: And if any of that happens, we'll ask you about it on Wait, Wait, Don't Tell Me.
0: Thank you, Alzo Slade. Thanks also to Peter Gross, Nagin Farsad. And congrats to Sereni for making a fabulous debut. Thanks to all of you for listening. I'm Peter Sagal. We will see you next week. This is NPR.
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0: And good morning, everybody. It is 10 o'clock, and you're listening to KPCW Park City. Bill Skinner here with you on this Saturday morning. Happy to be back after a little mini vacation last week, getting all set to kick off another full day of that Mountain Town sound. Already in the queue, we've got Billy Idol, Harry Nilsson, R.E.M., and anything that you want to request, 435-655-8255. We're going to get that music going in just a couple minutes right after the news. Stay with us.
1: Live from NPR News in Washington, I'm Janine Herbst. Bahrain says it will not attend a meeting that Iran says takes place in Oman on Monday to discuss the Strait of Hormuz. Iran says the regional meeting would include foreign ministers of countries along the coast of the Persian Gulf and the Sea of Oman. NPR's Hadil Al-Shalchi has more.
2: According to a statement posted online, the Bahraini Foreign Ministry said it will not participate in any meeting that Iran is involved in until the two countries have restored diplomatic relations. It said it communicated this to Oman, which is meant to host the meeting. Bahrain cited Iran's repeated attacks on its military installations and infrastructure.

0: And we are back. It's 10:06 and you're listening to KPCW Park City. Bill here hanging out with you for the next 3 hours, getting all set to kick off a full day of that mountain town sound. And I'm still kind of giggling listening to folks who just don't follow tennis trying to pronounce all those foreign names. Aryna Sabalenka and Elena Rybakina facing off this afternoon in the women's U.S. Open tennis finals. I don't know. It's not Rybakina. Okay. Anyway. All right. Let's go ahead and check in on some weather and traffic before we get things started this morning. I'm showing 63 degrees here in Old Town Park City. We're on our way up to 82. We're going to keep mostly sunny skies throughout the day today. Overnight low of 57. Tomorrow, sunny with a high of 76. That's right. We're getting a little cooler. Have a 20% chance of an afternoon storm tomorrow, and we could see some breezy conditions moving in tomorrow, as we do have some type of a system coming in cooling things off for us. Over in the Heber Valley at the airport, we've got 59 degrees on the way up to 88 today. 55 will be the overnight low, and tomorrow again sunny with a high of 83 before we have that 20% chance of an afternoon shower. And it is going to be gorgeous on Monday with sunny skies and a high of 77. I am looking forward to spending some time outside this weekend. Checking on the roadways, nothing to report out there. That's great news for this Saturday morning. So with that, let's go ahead and say thank you to our Broadcasters Club members for their very generous support, as well as take care of a couple of other messages, and we can get into that Saturday soundtrack.
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0: All right, let's go ahead and get things started this Saturday morning with an all-timer from Billy Idol. It's White Wedding.

0: Oh, what a great start to our Saturday morning. Sharon Jones and the Dap Kings. We've got a thing on my mind. We also had Lovely the Band with Broken and Billy Idol's White Wedding. And if you've got a song on your mind, go ahead and give me a call or a text, 435-655-8255. I'll get it on the air before you know it. Well, let me check in on the KPCW community calendar real quick, where the Hike for Hunger is going to be bringing the community together for a day of outdoor fun on the trails and Olympic Park adventure activities while raising support for the fight against food insecurity in Summit and Wasatch counties. 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
0: Well, Mike's checking in this morning with a request for some Tom Petty. Thanks for that request, Mike. Thanks for listening like a local. Here's You Wreck Me.

0: There's Pete Yorn, All the Beauty. It's here on KPCW. We also had Harry Nilsson's Everybody's Talking and Tom Petty, You Wreck Me. Thanks again to Mike for that request. Keep those coming in, 435-655-8255. All right, let's go ahead and open some Lost and Found files. That's right, it is that time of the hour when we do check inside those lost and found files, do what we can to get things back where they belong this morning. Like Cassidy, who's missing a kitty cat, we gotta get a kitty home. Its name is Cocopelli. It's a female calico wearing a bandana, went missing on the 10th in the Prospector area, 509-629-3199. Let's get Cocopelli kitty home. Sid is looking for a car key attached to a round metal coin-like key holder. He says it's blue on one side and silver metal on the other. Lost that yesterday, the 11th, either at the library field or City Park, 202-744-6704. And Teresa is looking for her passport and green cards. I think those were in a wallet or a purse of some sort. Lost those back on the 2nd, somewhere in Old Town or possibly Hyatt Place, 206-348-1634 to help Teresa out. 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All right, we're going to take this quick break here. We'll roll on into some music. We got Aerosmith, The Script, and REM all coming up right after this.
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0: There's REM with Me and Honey. That's Kate Pearson from the B-52s singing back up on that one as well. Before that, we had the script Break Even, Falling to Pieces, and Aerosmith's classic Sweet Emotion to kick things off. Well, there's a cool event going on at the Heber Airport today. It's the World War II Plane and Car Show. Experience history firsthand this weekend at the Heber Airport as the commemorative Air Force brings its World War II aircraft to the Wasatch back. See the legendary TBM Avenger, T-6 Texan, and Stearman trainers, along with restored cars and trucks at Saturday's Planes and Horsepower Car Show. That's going on right now until 3 p.m., and you can even take a ride in the TBM Avenger today after the show or tomorrow morning, Sunday morning. Rides are going to be sold for those the TBM. 3:30 till 7 p.m. is when they're going to be doing those rides, and again tomorrow morning as well. It's an ultimate bucket list experience. Tickets and information can be found at cafutahwing.org.
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0: All right, we're going to get back to it with a request from Juliana. She's checking in this morning, listening like a local. We've got Lord Huron is her request. It's Fool for Love. Thanks for that request. Thanks for listening like a local.

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Recreation, Arts, and Parks Cultural Grant supports organizations that enrich the overall quality of life for residents throughout the county.

0: And we are back. It's 11:06, and you're listening to KPCW Park City. Bill here, hanging out with you. I'm sticking around till 1 o'clock today. And then Anna's going to come in and take you through the afternoon hours at 6 o'clock tonight. From 6 to 7, it's Tiny Desk Radio. And then we have David in tonight, 7 to 10 p.m. He's got the Mountain Town Sound, and then we're not done at 10 o'clock. Nope, 10 till midnight on Friday and Saturday nights. We get jazzy. It's late night jazz right here on KPCW. A full day of great music on the way, and we're just about ready to start it, except we want to check in on weather and traffic real quick. 70 degrees currently in Old Town Park City. We're going up to 82 today with mostly sunny skies throughout the rest of the day. Overnight low of 57. Tomorrow we got sunny skies. Get up to about 76, so a little cooler tomorrow. 20% chance of an afternoon storm. We could see some breezy conditions tomorrow as a system is moving in. Monday is looking really nice with sunny skies and a high of only 70 on Monday. I'm looking forward to that. Heber Valley Airport's reporting 65 degrees. 88 is the forecast high for the Heber Valley. Overnight low of 55. Tomorrow sunny, high of 83 with that same 20% chance of an afternoon storm. And again, cooling off on Monday, high of 77 for the Heber Valley. Checking on the roadways, we've got nothing happening out there. Nothing to report from my end. So with that, we are good to go to kick off this 11 o'clock hour of our Saturday soundtrack. But first, I want to say thank you to a bunch of very generous folks who are members of our KPCW Broadcasters Club.
1: 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KPCW would like to recognize Broadcasters Club members Mark Sletten, Rob and Faye Sletten, Tony Ross and Shannon Small, John and Leslie Snavely, Janet and Gottfried Tittiger. Thank you for keeping KPCW at the heart of our community.
0: Yeah, we can't do it without those Broadcasters Club members. Thank you again. All right, let's go ahead and get into some music. We're going to kick off this 11 o'clock hour with a request from Sue. She's listening like a local today, wants to hear Michiganders Freaking Out. Thanks for that request. Here you go.

0: We do got the beat right here on KPCW. It's the Go-Go's. We also have the Eagles win the long run and Michigander freaking out. Requested music from Sue. Thanks again. Keep those coming in. 435-655-8255. Well, KPCW's Summer Pledge Drive is almost here, and whether you've called this community home for 40 years or just arrived 4 days ago, you're part of the story. 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We'll be back right after this with more music.
1: 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The Bob is a new line from High Valley Transit, who is a proud supporter of KPCW.
0: Well, our man on Tuesday nights, Jay-Z, is out in Ely, Nevada, racing against a train today. That's right, he's doing Race the Rails on his bicycle, and he wanted a little motivation from Aerosmith. It's Train Kept a Rollin'. Here you go, Jay-Z. Good luck.

0: You got to mix in some Jimmy Buffett on a beautiful Saturday, summer day like this one, Jolly Man Sing. We also had Role Models, High Hopes 3000, and some requested Aerosmith, Train Kept a Rollin'. That one goes out to our guy, Jay-Z, who is racing the rails in Ely, Nevada this weekend. Keep those requests coming in, 435-655-8255. All right, we're running a little behind, but we are at the middle of the hour, so let's check some Lost and Founds. All right, looking inside the Lost and Found, this hour we've got Rob. He has found a bike light. It's a red rear flasher for a road bike. Found that on the 10th on Meadows Drive near the Park Meadows Clubhouse. 435-640-1714 to claim that one. Carol found some credit cards belonging to Sherry M. on Woodside Avenue. That was yesterday. If you're Sherry and you're looking for some credit cards, Carol might have them, 435-640-1595. And Paul has either lost or found something, I'm not sure which, but it says there's a marker bag that was put in the wrong vehicle with a key at the Home Depot yesterday, 801-560-8594, if that sounds familiar to you. Of course, you can get a full listing of all of our lost and found items on kpcw.org or the KPCW app. It is a free service for our community.
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0: All right, we got lots of great requests coming in this morning. Here's another one from Shannon. Shannon wanted to hear some Joe Walsh. Life's been good. I agree. It has been good. Thanks for that request. Thanks for listening like a local.

0: J.D. McPherson there. Sunshine Getaway, it's here on KPCW. We also have the record company in there, Off the Ground. They'll be playing Sunday night, next Sunday, at Sandy Amphitheater. Saw them at the Egyptian earlier this year. They were really good. And we also had some requested Joe Walsh, Life's Been Good. Thanks again to Shannon for that request. Well, Bridge 21 is hosting their second annual Bridge 21 Songwriters Session and Art Auction. It's an intimate evening where incredible music, inspiring stories, and meaningful giving come together. The night begins with an art auction and cocktail reception where you can bid on one-of-a-kind pieces from nationally recognized and local artists. 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It's intimate vibes, crafted cocktails, real songs, and a supportive community. 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
0: All right, we're rolling our way till noon. We've got the Red Clay Strays. It's their latest, it's Demons in Your Choir.

A great one from Robert Plant in the Mood. Here on KPCW, we also had the Red Clay Strays, their latest Demons in Your Choir. Speaking of in the mood, I'm in the mood to tear it up with the fabulous Thunderbirds. In fact, we can't tear it up enough.

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0: And we are back. It's 12:06. You're listening to KPCW Park City. Bill here, hanging out with you for one more hour and still going to kick out of those NPR announcers that just don't follow tennis and don't know how to pronounce those foreign names. Arena Sabalenka, not Ariana. Arena Sabalenka and Elena Rybakina, not Rybakina. They're playing today, this afternoon, in that women's finals at the U.S. Open. I'll be watching that. That starts at 2 p.m. Number one and number two, not only in the seedings, but also in the world rankings. That is going to be a good one. Looking forward to that. All right, let's go ahead and get to the weather and traffic so we can get back to our music. 75 degrees currently in Old Town Park City. 82 is the forecast high. It is gorgeous out there right now. We're going to keep those sunny skies around, as well as overnight, low of 57, high tomorrow of 76 with more sun. Could see about a 20% chance of an afternoon storm tomorrow, and then things really get nice and cool for us. Monday is looking gorgeous, high of 70 on Monday. Wow. Heber Valley Airport's reporting 78 degrees. We're on our way up to 88 in the Heber Valley today. Overnight low of 55. And tomorrow, again, we'll start sunny with a high of 83. Got about a 20% chance of an afternoon storm. And Monday is looking really nice with a high of 77. Roadways are nice and clear for us. Nothing to report out there. So with that, let's go ahead and say thank you to those Broadcasters Club members for their very generous support. And we'll get back to the show.
1: 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KPCW would like to recognize Broadcasters Club members Tomiko Schlag, Tom and Jane Schwenk, Steve and Sandy Scott, Sonny and Steve Sankfer. Thank you for keeping KPCW at the heart of our community.
0: And we've been getting lots of great requests today. We want to keep that trend going. 435-655-8255. That's the number to call or text. Again, 435-655-TALK, and we'll get it on the air for you. All right, let's go ahead and get back to the music now with Death Cab for Cutie. It's Stone Over Water.

0: always happy and proud to support our local artists. That is a local artist, Dave Hahn, until they're gone. We also had Death Cab for Cutie's Stone Over Water kicking us off in this 12 o'clock hour on this Saturday afternoon. Well, this afternoon, or actually this evening, we're going to be doing an art exhibit opening. It's ephemeral. That's going to be at the Swanner Eco Center tonight at 5 p.m. You can join for an opening reception of Ephemeral, a juried art exhibition celebrating Utah's native plants through the work of local artists. It's presented by Swanner Preserve and Eco Center in partnership with the Utah Native Plant Society. And the exhibition explores the beauty, diversity, and ecological importance of the plants that shape Utah's landscapes. It's a free open house style reception. It offers an opportunity to explore the exhibition, enjoy some light refreshments, and meet several of the featured artists. Again, that's going to be 5 p.m. this evening at the Swanner Eco Center.
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0: There is that super group of George Harrison, Tom Petty, Bob Dylan, Roy Orbison, and Jeff Lynne. It's the Traveling Wilburys, Handle With Care. We also had Lovin' Rockets in there, So Alive, Otis Kane, Morning Sun, and Belly, Feed the Tree. That's right, it's lunchtime. I was feeding my belly just a little while ago. All right, let's go ahead and check in some Lost and Found files. Well, as we do half past every hour during our music day, we do open up those lost and found files. And, you know, I'm not going to say that the Mothman isn't responsible for these missing items. I'm betting they're just misplaced. We're going to do what we can to get them back where they belong today. And Matthew is looking for his Garmin bike computer. Lost it on the 10th. Might have left it on the purple bus. 206-718-6968. Alex is looking for a brown wallet with a school ID in the front of it. That was lost on the 8th. Not quite sure where. 435-590-9406 if you found Alex's wallet. And John is looking for a men's gold wide wedding band. It's got bands of gold, of yellow gold, white gold, and rose gold inlaid. Lost that back on August 30th. Might have left it at the Walmart store or the parking lot at Kimball Junction. 619-227-6917 to get John out of trouble losing that wedding band. All right, you can get a full listing of all of our lost and found items by visiting kpcw.org. 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All right, we got a couple messages for you, and we'll roll on to some music. 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

know, every now and then I think you might like to hear something from us. Nice and easy. But there's just one thing, you see. 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We always do it nice and rough. But we're gonna take the beginning of this song and do it easy. But then we're gonna do the finish.

0: Now we're rolling. It's Ike and Tina, Proud Mary, here on KPCW. We had the Motels in there also with Only the Lonely, and Goose kicked things off. Good times, end times, all on that great set of music. Well, let's check in on the community calendar. Park City Film, tonight they're going to be screening The Cycle of Love. The Cycle of Love follows the extraordinary true story of PK, a 23-year-old street artist from Delhi, who sets off with a handful of paintbrushes and a secondhand bicycle on a 6,000-mile journey across Europe and Asia to find Lada, the woman who captured his heart during her visit to India. That's going to be screening tonight, 7 p.m. at the Jim Santee Auditorium, and you can get more information and tickets at parkcityfilm.org. We'll be back with more music right after this.
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0: Well, time is flying, and it is time for me to kick off the last set of the day for me. Things are we got the police to get it going. Here's Don't Stand So Close to Me.

Little Bowie on your Saturday afternoon. It's Starman. It's here on KPCW. We also had Surfer Girl and Dylan Cotrone with their Fresh Track Friday replay called Easy Tiger. Dylan Cotrone going to be performing live at the Deer Valley Beer Fest next weekend. And The Police, Don't Stand So Close to Me, to kick off that great set of music. And we got time for one more, finishing out the day for me. I'm living out my rock and roll fantasy with Bad Company.

0: Mail-in voting for the midterm elections is underway in some states, including Alabama, North Carolina, and Wisconsin. This, even though the Supreme Court is still deciding whether to allow the U.S. Postal Service to refuse to deliver mail-in ballots in some states where election officials don't turn over voter lists to the post office and that don't have certain barcodes on the ballot envelopes. A federal judge blocked those requirements. The United States Postal Service is a financial supporter of NPR. A new study finds that laws requiring age restrictions on social media apps aren't effective. NPR's Ritu Chatterjee reports the research appears in JAMA Network Open.
1: Researchers looked at nearly 40 published studies on the effectiveness of various social media-related legislations across the world and the United States. In the U.S., two-thirds of 11- and 12-year-olds use social media despite a minimum age requirement of 13. Study author Dr. Jason Nagata is a pediatrician at the University of California, San Francisco. He says age verification is crucial to protecting minors from the harms of social media.
2: There's a lot of other strategies are really dependent on the fact that we can identify underage or minor users.
1: He says social media companies are already using sophisticated algorithms for targeted content, and they could also use them for age verification of minors. Ritu Chatterjee, NPR News.
0: And I'm Janine Herbst, and you're listening to NPR News from Washington.
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4: And this is KPCW. It is 106. I'm your host, Anna Najoni. Thanks so much for listening and joining in with me today. It is 77 degrees in Park City and mostly sunny. Tonight we've got a low of 58, mostly clear. And tomorrow, high of 77, 30% chance of showers with a low of 47 and 40% chance of showers. And in Heber Valley, it is 85 degrees, partly cloudy. And tonight we've got a low of 55, mostly clear. Tomorrow, high of 83, 30% chance of showers with a low of 44 and 40% chance of showers. And taking a look at traffic, it's looking nice and clear out there. No incidents or delays to report.
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0: couple of back-to-back classics to kick off the hour. We started things off with Jealous Guy from John Lennon, followed by I Ran from A Flock of Seagulls. And let's turn to our community calendar at kpcw.org. And this is how to read music. Or actually, sorry, that just passed. we've got the Hike for Hunger going on. And also, we've got lots of events going on. But we've got the Monster Draw Rally as well on the 19th of September. And you can join this high energy live art making event where artists create works in real time and spectators can watch the creative process unfold and purchase finished pieces on the spot, supporting local artists. And this is a great way to build your own original art collection. Again, that's September 19th at the Kimball Art Center from 3 to 6 p.m.
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2: Iran has fired thousands of drones and missiles throughout the war. Their targets have included U.S. embassies, hotels, oil and gas sites, and military bases across the Gulf. National security analysts are worried.
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0: Kiss Me on the Bus from The Replacements. And we started that set off with Somber, followed by Led Zeppelin and Noah Kahan. And it is 1:31. Let's take a look at our Lost and Found. Got a couple items from yesterday to tell you about. Sid lost one car key attached to a round metal coin-like key holder. Blue on one side, silver metal other side, possibly at Library Field or City Park. Sid can be reached at 202-744-6704. And Carol found several credit cards belonging to Sherry Mortensen on Woodside Avenue in Park City yesterday. And Carol can be reached at 435-640-1595. And Cassidy lost a cat, a calico female cat named Cocopelli, and she's wearing a bandana. And this was in the Prospector neighborhood on September 10th, and Cassidy can be reached at 509-629-3199. Let's get Cocopelli home safely.
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0: Getting Funky with Curtis Mayfield and Move On Up. Before that, we heard Shady Grove, a traditional Appalachian tune, folk tune, recorded by countless artists, including Molly Tuttle, Jerry Garcia, the great Doc Watson, and Mudcrutch, who we heard. And we started that set off with Sleeping Lessons from The Shins. And The Shins will be in town in West Valley on Tuesday, September 15th. And this is part of the Weezer The Gathering Tour, featuring headliner Weezer with special guests The Shins and Silver Sun Pickups. And that's at the Maverick Center in West Valley. Show is at 7, doors are at 6.
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Julep from Punch Brothers, and before that we heard You Got to Lose from the Black Keys. And let's close out the hour with some Joe Strummer and the Mescaleros. Here's Forbidden City.

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2: 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Up next, we've got NPR News, and then we will get back to the tunes. Thanks for listening, like a local.

0: at odds with the federal government over the upcoming election. Last month, the city sued the White House over new guidelines that directed cities and states to implement controversial election security measures. If cities refuse, the federal government says it will withhold already allocated grants. For NPR News, I'm Cynthia Abrams in Nashville.
1: Inflation accelerated last month as gas prices spiked in the wake of renewed fighting in the Middle East war and the U.S. Iran war. The Labor Department says consumer prices rose 0.4% in August, and gas and diesel prices continue their march higher and show no signs of easing up. AAA says the price of a regular gallon of gas is $4.31. The cost of a gallon of diesel now stands at $6.16. That's a record. I'm Janine Herbst, NPR News in Washington.
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3: 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You're listening to KPCW Park City. I'm your host, Anna Najoni. Thanks so much for joining me today. It is 80 degrees in Park City and mostly sunny. Tonight, we've got a low of 58, mostly clear. Tomorrow, high of 77, 30% chance of showers, and a low of 47 and 40% chance of showers. And in Heber Valley, it is 85 degrees, partly cloudy. Tonight, we've got a low of 55, mostly clear. Tomorrow, high of 83, 30% chance of showers, and a low of 44 and 40% chance of showers. Taking a look at traffic, it's looking pretty clear out there. Just a couple little patches of slowing over by Deer Creek. This is southbound 189. And then nothing too significant, though, but that's about it.
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0: True Faith from New Order, and we started the hour off with Beaches in Tennessee from Cage the Elephant. 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
3: 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My guests include everyone from elected leaders to city and county policymakers, arts and culture providers, and citizens who are making a difference in their neighborhood. It's an hour that can invigorate, inspire, enlighten, and educate. I hope you'll join me.

0: Pieces from Grimwood, and we started that set off with Fade Into You from Mazzy Star, followed by 17 Going Under from Sam Fender. And it is 2:30. Let's take a look at our Lost and Found, and it looks like Rob found a red rear flasher light for a road bike. This was on September 10th on Meadows Drive near Park Meadows Clubhouse. Rob can be reached at 435-640-1714. Matthew lost a Garmin bike computer on the 10th as well. And this was at the Park City Transit. It looks like it could have been on the purple bus. And Matthew can be reached at 206-718-6968. And it looks like Alex lost a brown wallet with a school ID in the front on September 8th. No known location. Alex can be reached at 435-590-9406.
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0: Slumber Party from Bridget Calls Me Baby. Before that, we heard Norah Jones with Don't Know Why. And it is 2:45. Let's turn to our community calendar at kpcw.org. And this is the Peace House Volunteer Training Event happening on Tuesday, September 15th from 8 a.m. to 5 p.m. Peace House is looking for direct service volunteers. And you can learn how you can support survivors of interpersonal violence in the community and sign up for their annual volunteer training.
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Domino from Van Morrison. Before that, we heard a fresh track from Eli Paperboy Reed, Like We Used To. And let's close out the hour with some Infamous String Dusters featuring Anders Osborne. Here's Black Muddy River.

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Up next is NPR News, and then we will get back to the tunes. 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
2: 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You're listening to KPCW Park City. I'm your host, Anna Najoni. Thanks so much for hanging out with me today. It is 80 degrees in Park City and a little bit cloudy, a little bit windy. Got a low of 58 and mostly clear. Tomorrow, high of 77, 30% chance of showers, and a low of 47 and 40% chance of showers. And in Heber Valley, it is clear and sunny, 87 degrees. Got a low of 55 tonight, mostly clear. Tomorrow, high of 83, 30% chance of showers. Low of 44 and 40% chance of showers. Taking a look at traffic, it's looking nice and clear out there. No incidents or delays to report.
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7: Hey, you! Don't watch that! Watch this! This is the heavy, heavy monster sound! The nuttiest sound around! So if you're coming off the street and you're beginning to feel the heat, well, listen, Buster, you better start to move your feet to the rockin'est, rock-steady beat of madness!

0: Cold from Chris Stapleton, and we kick things off with One Step Beyond from Madness. And it is 3:15. Let's turn to our community calendar at kpcw.org. And this is September Green Drinks on Tuesday, September 15th from 6 p.m. to 8 p.m. And you can join Recycle Utah for September Green Drinks, where they will reveal their plans for their future facility to the public. 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

0: The Big Country from Talking Heads. Before that, we heard local artist Megan Peters with You Can't Make Me Cry. And we started that set off with In the Stars from the Rolling Stones off their latest album, Foreign Tongues. And it is 3:30. Let's take a look at our Lost and Found. Looks like Chris found an Apple Watch. It has the medical ID indicating it belongs to Austin. The watch is now charged, he says, and the owner can activate the lost mode to retrieve it. And it was found on September 9th at the Old Town Transit Center. Chris can be reached at 435-615-5154. And Chelsea lost a timid miniature Australian Shepherd and Blue Heeler mix and named Savannah, 35 pounds, blue eyes and a white face and mane with black ears and snipped tail. She is microchipped. She is fearful of people and other dogs. Lost on September 8th on Bittner Road. And Chelsea can be reached at 435-252-4796. And Mike lost a black Aura ring on September 8th at Willow Creek Park Playground. Mike can be reached at 760-522-2961.
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Nobody knows what I'm talking about. Got my own life to live. I'm the one that's gonna have to die when it's time for me to die. So let me live my life the way I want to. Sing on, brother.

0: This Charming Man from the Smiths. We started that set off with If Six Was Nine from the Jimi Hendrix Experience, followed by Time, Breathe, Reprise from Green Sky Bluegrass, covering Pink Floyd, of course. And it is 3:45. Let's take a look at our community calendar at kpcw.org. And you can join for the opening reception of Ephemeral, a juried art exhibition celebrating Utah's native plants through the work of local artists. Presented by Swanner Preserve and Eco Center in partnership with the Utah Native Plant Society, this exhibition explores the beauty, diversity, and ecological importance of the plants that shape Utah's landscapes. This free open house style reception offers an opportunity to explore the exhibition, enjoy light refreshments, and meet several of the featured artists, happening tonight at 5 o'clock at Swanner Eco Center.
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And that was Black Dog Rabbit Hole from Devin Gilfillian. And we started that set off with a new tune from Railroad Earth called Let the River Flow. Got one more for you. Here's Johnny Blue Skies.

0: 40% chance in the evening with a low of 47. And in Heber Valley, it is 87, clear and sunny, low of 55 tonight, mostly clear. Tomorrow, high of 83, 30% chance of showers, 40% in the evening with a low of 44. Taking a look at traffic, it's looking nice and clear out there. No incidents or delays to report.
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0: Rockin' in the Free World from Neil Young, and we started things off with Dirty Work from Steely Dan. And let's take a look at our calendar, and KPCW's Summer Pledge Drive is almost here. 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
2: Iran has fired thousands of drones and missiles throughout the war. 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

0: Pop Life from Prince and the Revolution. Before that, we heard Home from Good Neighbors. And it is 4:30. Let's take a look at our lost and found. And it looks like Eli found a wallet belonging to Casey Clifton, found near the Indigo Highway shop at Junction Commons on September 7th. Eli can be reached at 805-358-5070. Carol lost a black Eddie Bauer backpack with an orange water bottle inside somewhere on Main Street on September 7th. Carol can be reached at 435-640-4004. And Taggart lost a Roughwear pack-out bag, dark gray, large size. It is empty, and it was clipped to a pack but fell off. This was on September 6th on Armstrong Trail before intersection with Don's. Taggart can be reached at 310-463-6825.
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0: Magnet Steel from the Patois Reggae Band. We started that set off with Trouble from Ray LaMontagne, followed by So What You Want from the Record Company. And the Record Company will be performing in Salt Lake on Sunday, September 20th at the Red Butte Garden Amphitheater alongside Cracker. And that's at 6 o'clock. Again, that's Sunday, September 20th.
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Goodbye, Carolina, from the Marcus King Band. Before that, we heard Field Song from Monrovia. Got one more for you. Here's You Can't Fix This from Stevie Nicks, Dave Grohl, and Taylor Hawkins.

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1: 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Up next is NPR News, and then we will get back to the tunes. 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

0: Trouble in Mind from Mavis Staples and Jesse Wells starting out the hour. And are you ready to experience fall like never before? You can head over to the Utah Olympic Park for their Game Changer Chairlift for an autumn scenic chairlift ride. 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

0: If six was four from the retrograde. We started that set off with Getaway Girl from Molly Tuttle, followed by Creatures in Heaven from Glass Animals. And it is 5:30. Let's take a look at our lost and found. And it looks like McCall lost a tan wallet with a neon stripe on September 5th, somewhere between Creekside Park and the library. McCall can be reached at 847-791-1572. And Stefan lost a white and gray New York Yankees backpack on September 5th on the number 1 red bus. Stefan can be reached at 435-571-6700. And Allie lost a gold diamond tennis bracelet. It's a very special family heirloom. This was on September 4th on Main Street. Allie can be reached at 504-390-3100.
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0: J.D. McPherson covering Iggy Pop. Before that, we heard Is It a Crime from Sade, and we started that set off with the latest single from Fontaines D.C. That was Marianne off of their upcoming new album, Dopamine Chamber, coming out later in October. Can't wait for that one. And it is 5:45. Let's turn to our community calendar at kpcw.org. And this is the Cycle of Love, and it follows the extraordinary true story of PK, a 23-year-old street artist from Delhi who sets off with a handful of paintbrushes and a secondhand bicycle on a 6,000-mile journey across Europe and Asia to find Lata, the woman who captured his heart during her visit to India. And this is Park City Film, and it's taking place tomorrow at 6 p.m. in the Jim Santee Auditorium. You can get tickets and more information at parkcityfilm.org.
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Pavement Car from The Cure. Before that, we heard Memories from Beba Doobie. And I've got one more for you before signing off. Here's Wild Emotion from The Heavy Heavy.

0: 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We've got Carla Hall and Midwestern baker Martin Sorge. 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
1: 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I've been your host, Anna Nagioni. Thanks so much for hanging out with me today. I'll be back in a couple weeks. Up next is Tiny Desk Radio. Then at 7 o'clock, David will be in for your Saturday night soundtrack. I hope you have a great rest of your weekend. Take care.

0: 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I'm Ana Maria Serra.
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2: Yeah, the time is ticking. Come take a ride, get inside. This is highly different. I'm talking fly, got a pilot with him. Yeah, can't mind my business. Why you tripping? Give me something that your eyes can witness.
0: Plus, a heartfelt tribute from Ty Dolla $ign.
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5: Live from NPR News is in Washington, I'm Linda Kenyon. The CEO of OpenAI, Sam Altman, says his company will not have an initial public offering this year, something analysts had been anticipating. As NPR's John Ruich reports, the decision hinges in part on widespread concerns about AI safety after reports of AI programs going rogue.
6: OpenAI's IPO is one of the most anticipated public share offerings in years, and it's expected to be one of the biggest. But in an interview with Fortune, Sam Altman said the maker of ChatGPT is not rushing into it, given events in AI safety lately.
7: Right now would be an ill-advised moment to go public. And we don't feel pressure on that.
6: Pressed on the timing, Altman added this.
7: I would say not 2026. Yeah, we got a lot of stuff to do.
6: The AI world has been rocked by recent reports of AI agents colluding together without people in the loop and going off script, even hacking into other companies. Now leading labs, including OpenAI, are talking about slowing the pace of development so safety measures can keep up. John Ruich, NPR News.